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2: Passed away.
3: Right.
2: People were upset that their representatives,
3: that Cory Booker was praising him,
2: was saying he was a good man that I enjoyed working with, even if I disagreed with him. They were, you know, they were calling for their heads over just being a human being. So I think Senator Fetterman is well aware that that's not how normal people and normal society works. And maybe he can make a play to those people.
3: Well, as well as the big issue is that he also supports Israel.
2: Of course.
3: And that has become a non-starter when it comes to the apparatus of the DNC. And it's only going to get worse after this election. That, any hint of that, that when you see how many individuals that align with the DSA or even aren't aligned with the DSA, but have basically, there's a line in the sand within the Democrat Party, and John Fetterman has said, you know, if that becomes a thing where we are officially the anti-Israel party, I'm out.
2: Yeah.
3: And so that's kind of his line in the sand as well.
2: It is, and you've seen a lot of interviews with him discussing that. I saw an interview with him with John Stewart where, you know, I thought it was actually a pretty respectful interview where they went back and forth, and then at the end, which I always hate when they do this, you know, the guest is gone, and then they decide, oh, well, that was an insane conversation. I can't believe how crazy it is. Yeah, you didn't have the guts to necessarily say that to the person's face. You said you disagreed with them and that kind of thing, but you couldn't. You had to wait until you got your little minions around you to say, oh, wasn't that crazy? And they used to do that all the time on CNN and other sources. Not just that. Look, I enjoy a lot of these broadcasts. I watch all sides, but I don't like when they do that to guests. It always feels like that is obnoxious. With that being said, 25 seconds left in this first half hour. You can still call in. We'll see if we get to you. 1-800-684-312. I do want you to support the work of the ACLJ today. Become an ACLJ champion if you can. That's someone that gives on a monthly basis. You do that if you have the ability right now. It's a great way to get engaged right now. Let's become an ACLJ champion at ACLJ.org. We'll be right back. Second half hour coming up.
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2: Welcome back to Seculo. Second half hour of the show. It's going to be a packed show. Look, we are covering a lot of different things. The GOP midterm convention, of course, marking 1 year since that the horrible assassination of Charlie Kirk. And of course, tomorrow being the 25th anniversary of the September 11th attacks. We're going to talk about that as well. And we got more coming up from Mike Pompeo. That we're going to talk a little bit. We're going to shift topics completely on that one. And with Rick Grinnell. So don't go anywhere. Very packed first half hour. Now we're going to have a very packed second half hour. We do have a call coming in. We can take that call.
3: Yeah,
2: let's go to Royce calling about Senator Fetterman's appearance. Go ahead.
8: How you doing? I actually think that Fetterman is a plant.

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1: Well, I stopped taking it for a while, and then it dawned on me, so I started taking it again. 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I mean, I love them. 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
3: Welcome back, everybody. Good to have you with us. This is the Todd Starnes Radio Show, and we are covering a lot of big stories today. Of course, it is also the one-year anniversary of the assassination of Charlie Kirk. We're going to take you live to Phoenix in just a few moments. We'll be talking with one of the TPUSA leaders about today and the significance of today. I will say this, that there is a lot of ugly out there, and I'm talking about really nasty things that are being written about Charlie Kirk on many university campuses around the nation. They are actually holding celebration parties celebrating the fact that Charlie Kirk was killed. This is unacceptable. And there's a lot of outrage over that as well. There should be. These kids belong in mental institutions, not institutions of higher learning. But it's a very disturbing situation. We're going to be talking to TPUSA about that in just a little while. I want to go back though to the convention last night. And, you know, one of the things, and we're still waiting for the ratings to come out, and we'll get that in hopefully sometime during the show. They'll release the numbers. The big challenge here is the audience. Were people actually watching last night? The problem, you had the NFL. You had an NFL game last night. You've got a lot of other things that are going on a Wednesday night.

0: to listen to President Trump as he was talking about James Tallarico, Cut 31.
1: He described himself as a person who hates Christianity, says that God is transgender. He called the American flag a complicated symbol of hate, claimed that the Ten Commandments are a form of fascism, and when he was asked what he loved most in the world, he said, I love transgender children, which, He was also somebody that hated eating meat. But he ran a campaign to beat meat. He called it beat meat. I don't know what the hell he meant by that. These people are going to tell me, what the hell is he? Wants to beat meat? But it was bad for his image, so he started eating meat. And he recently... It's getting worse. I'm getting myself in trouble. It's getting worse. But he was recently seen having a barbecue and eating a lot of meat. But that's what happened. He ate it, and then he was seen running backstage to a room and throwing up all over the place. He doesn't like meat. He also loved wearing masks, and he was seen wearing a mask just a short number of months ago. Any guy in Texas that's wearing a mask a few months ago, this is not going to be your senator. It's not going to work out. Not going to work out. So getting back, freedom-loving patriots of Texas are going to defeat Tallarico and elect Ken Paxton to protect the Lone Star State.
0: Right? Yeah, all right, Mr. President. Beating me. Beat me. No, we can't. No, we're not going there today. It's a family-friendly show, Mr. President. A family-friendly show, sir. All right, we've got to take a quick break. Coming up, we're going live to Phoenix, Arizona. Our telephone number, by the way, 901-260-5926. If you want to weigh in on last night's convention, how do you think the Republicans did last night? 901-260-5926. This is the Todd Stern Show.

0: With SRN News, I'm Keith Peters in Washington. Republicans have gathered in Dallas for the closing day of the party's midterm convention that aims to highlight President Trump's influence and boost enthusiasm among GOP voters ahead of November's midterm elections. Speakers at the two-day event have derided Democratic candidates as extremists and offered defenses of Trump's war in Iran. Trump and Vice President J.D. Vance are set to speak tonight. Lindsey Clancy's attorney is asking a Massachusetts judge to acquit her of charges that she killed her three young children. Her trial ended in a mistrial. Defense attorney Kevin Reddington argues prosecutors failed to prove Clancy was criminally responsible. On Wall Street, the Dow down by 316 points, the Nasdaq dropped 171. This is SRN News.
1: Foundations of Freedom, a look at America's founding principles and the leaders who shaped our nation.
2: Ronald Reagan understood that preserving liberty required more than defending it. It had to be taught. In his 1989 farewell address, Reagan warned America about the danger of losing its national memory. If we forget what we did, we won't know who we are. Reagan understood that a free nation cannot preserve principles its people no longer understand. Every generation must learn why America's freedoms matter, understand the sacrifices that secured them, and accept the responsibilities that come with self-government. Liberty cannot be simply inherited. It must be intentionally passed from one generation to the next. Because when we fail to teach the meaning of freedom, we eventually lose the will to preserve it. So, are we preparing the next generation merely to inherit liberty, or teaching them why it is worth preserving?
3: The following is...

0: And look, those families have every right to demand that he stay home and not attend. Mamdani's not going to do that. We had Congressman Randy Fine on the show yesterday, and he said it's very simple, that he's basically going to thumb his nose in the faces of those who lost their families. And I think that in and of itself is a tragedy, but you're right, Corey. Education's a big part of that. Thank you. Let's go to North Carolina. German Shepherd is on the line. Hi, German Shepherd.
1: Jeezaloo, Tom. Todd, it's good to hear from you and talk to you on the show. I didn't watch the rally yesterday. I listened to the football.
0: Whoops, did we lose German Shepherd?
1: Democrats. Yes, sir.
0: I think we, all right, we got you back, German Shepherd.
1: I'm sorry, I was listening to the senator from Pennsylvania and his video, and Democrats are just gonna prove that they're not a big tent for reasonable people. They're just a big tent for, communists that wanna destroy our country, and, thank you for playing the national anthem today.
0: Well, I appreciate you saying that. We do that every day on our app. Every day at noon, we play the national anthem, the Star Spangled Banner, and we invite everybody to stop whatever they're doing and stand at attention, place their hand over their heart, and sing along. And so, German Shepherd, thank you for that. 901-260-5926, our telephone number. That's 901-260-5926. This is the Todd Starnes Show.

0: SRN News, I'm John Scott. In Dallas, Vice President J.D. Vance takes the stage at the Republicans' midterm convention. The Vice President took the primetime speaking slot ahead of closing remarks that are being delivered now by President Trump. Sales of previously occupied U.S. homes declined in August to their slowest annual pace in more than a year. As home shoppers grapple with rising mortgage rates and home prices, the National Association of Realtors said existing home sales fell 2% last month from July. Sales also fell 1.2% compared with August last year. Wholesale inflation picked up last month. That's after cooling earlier this summer as higher oil and gas prices stemming from the Iran war are keeping costs elevated. The Labor Department's producer price index rose 5.4% in August from a year ago, up from 4.7% in July. With SRN News.
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0: great glory. Do me a favor, look at somebody and say, enough is enough, enough is enough.
1: Enough
0: devil,
1: is enough.
0: Devil, you won't have the land
1: enough
0: of my father's
1: enough.
0: Died. Devil, you won't have the land of the pilgrim's pride.
1: Come
0: from
1: on.
0: Every mountainside, we believe that freedom will ring. If you believe where the spirit of the Lord is, there is liberty. Come on, Texas, put your hands together and give our great God great glory.
2: Hallelujah. Wow. That guy was fired up. I love it. All right. Got to take a break here, ladies and gentlemen. We're going right to your phone calls when we come back. 901-260-5926. That's 901-260-5926. We'll be right back.

0: With SRN News, I'm John Scott. President Trump has spoken in Dallas as he brings the Republicans' midterm convention to a close. Vice President J.D. Vance spoke earlier. Vance, who also serves as the Republican National Committee's finance chair, raised $2 million for the party earlier at a fundraiser in Dallas. Secretary of State Rubio visiting Peru as he wrapped up his South America tour. Rubio met with newly elected Peruvian President Keiko Fujimori, where the pair discussed fighting drug trafficking to the U.S. and ending illegal migration. A fire swept through two schools in Bukavu, Eastern Congo, killing at least 26 students and injuring dozens more. The Iran-backed Houthi rebel group has taken control of Yemen's strategic Red Sea port city of Maka. Houthi and Yemeni officials have confirmed the takeover. This is SRN News.
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5: If there's any doubt where most Democrats stand on socialism and the Democratic Socialists of America, a Tuesday vote in the House should put those doubts to rest. Republican members voted in favor of a resolution condemning the DSA and what they stand for, which includes defunding the police, open borders, emptying prisons, doing away with the Senate, packing the Supreme Court, eliminating the Electoral College, and condemning anti-Semitism.

0: separatism. Only 8 Democrats supported the resolution. The rest voted no. The resolution also called for passage of the SAVE Act, which, among other things, requires proof of citizenship before voting. That measure is hugely popular, but Democrats hate it because they love to cheat. Some Democrats tried to have it both ways. Connecticut Representative John Larson told the Washington Times his party is wide open to every point of view you can imagine. Really? If you can't condemn anti-Semitism, what can you condemn? Imagine Republicans saying they're okay having racists in their party. You know what the reaction would be. This is a way for Democrats to get votes, even from the most obnoxious and hate-filled. I'm Cal Thomas.
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0: tactics made them poorly suited to ordinary self-defense and hunting. So it's treating the criminal association as a cause of their regulation. Not merely an effect, but a cause. That's what the government's doing here. The factual claim is contestable, I guess. And the opinion doesn't really fully grapple with and take this thing down by the horns when it comes to the lawful civilian machine gun community. But it should. We're going to continue this conversation when we come back. I'm not going to get to everything that I have here, but we will get to the vast majority.
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2: With SRN News, I'm John Scott. President Trump returned to the stage on the second and final night of the Republicans' midterm convention in Dallas, imploring the crowd to go and vote. Vice President J.D. Vance took the primetime speaking slot. The party's House and Senate majorities are at stake this fall. Hurricane Lowell left a trail of destruction across Kauai. The storm lashed Hawaii's western islands with heavy rain, widespread flooding, and strong winds, leaving most Kauai residents without power. Now, extensive recovery efforts begin. Florida executed Daniel Owen Conahan Jr., a serial killer known as the Hog Trail Killer. Conahan put to death by lethal injection. He had been sentenced to die for the 1996 kidnapping and strangling of Richard Allen Montgomery. Authorities found the remains of six people over a three-year span. This is SRN News.
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4: 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Terrell Hills. San Antonio.
5: News this hour from Town Hall. I'm John Scott. Vice President J.D. Vance, speaking at the Republican midterm convention, spoke of his friend Charlie Kirk and the importance of family.
6: Now, Charlie spoke to young men in particular. He was a young man himself, and he understood where they were coming from. He understood that there was no greater calling for a young man, and he would tell people this, than falling in love, starting a family, and becoming a father. He would tell young men around the country that ultimately, you wouldn't care what your job was or where you went to school, but you would care about your family.
5: President Trump delivered the closing remarks to the convention in Dallas, imploring the crowd to go and vote.
7: I'm not on the ticket. You got to do me the biggest favor you've ever done me. You've got to do this for me. You've got to pretend I'm on the ticket. I'm on the ticket. I'm on the ticket. He's on the ticket. Pretend I'm on the ticket.
5: And as Tropical Storm Lowell moves west across the Pacific, repairs underway in Hawaii. Officials report at least two deaths.
8: Governor Josh Green has asked for a major disaster declaration. In Lanai, the island's only harbor for cargo was deemed inoperable. State officials say they'll fly in supplies and rush to repair the pier, a lifeline for the island's 3,300 residents. Kauai was also hard hit. Responders on the south end found the body of a 74-year-old man near the shoreline. The storm blew out windows, knocked down trees, and tossed lava rock boulders into resorts and onto roadways. There are boil water advisories and road closures in some areas. The Hawaii Tourism Authority is recommending travelers with plans to visit Kauai consider visiting a different island as recovery efforts continue. I'm Jennifer King.
5: Florida executing Daniel Owen Conahan Jr., a serial killer known as the Hog Trail Killer. He had been sentenced to die for the 1996 kidnapping and strangling of Richard Allen Montgomery. Authorities found the remains of at least six people over a three-year span. More on these stories from townhall.com.
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5: For the first time in more than 30 years, a sitting governor in Rhode Island has been beaten in a primary.
0: Rhode Island Governor Dan McKee has been defeated in the state's Democratic primary by Helena Foulkes, a former senior executive for CVS and the retailer Hudson's Bay. McKee is the first governor in any U.S. state to lose a party primary since 2018, and it's the first time in more than 30 years that a sitting governor in Rhode Island has lost a primary. Foulkes' win was redemption for 2022, when she narrowly lost to McKee in a crowded primary field, and McKee had refused to take her concession call. The mayor of Providence, Rhode Island, also was ousted Wednesday, losing to David Morales, a young Democratic socialist endorsed by U.S. Senator Bernie Sanders. I'm Donna Warder.
5: And the racketeering conspiracy trial against Chinese tech giant Huawei is continuing in New York. News and analysis at townhall.com. 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
11: The European Climate Service Copernicus says Earth just sweltered through its hottest month ever. Worldwide temperatures averaged just above 62.5 degrees Fahrenheit in August, matching the all-time mark set in July 2023.
12: This summer is also the warmest summer on record, so we've seen an exceptional few months.
11: Samantha Burgess with Copernicus.
12: Every fraction of a degree of warming increases the likelihood of extremes becoming more intense, more frequent, and longer lasting.
11: I'm Ben Thomas.
5: Barry Melrose, a longtime hockey player who turned to coaching and led the LA Kings to the 1993 Stanley Cup final before going on to a long career in broadcasting, the sport, has died. He was 70. He stepped away from broadcasting after being diagnosed with Parkinson's disease. More on these stories at townhall.com.
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17: Oh, yes, it is. Here we are, my friends. What's up? Welcome into it. It is your free Friday celebration. I hate that. Right before I flip on the microphone, I get the sense of like, I'm going to sneeze, and then it won't happen. So bear with me. I think we're all right now, but I hate that wave. It's just because it's fall. For the first time in 2 months, we got rain in Wichita, Kansas today, and therefore all the allergies are going crazy. Nonetheless, welcome into the show. So great to have you on a pre-Friday celebration, broadcasting out of the heart of the nation in Wichita, Kansas, doing our thing.
18: Doing live!
17: Like we do every single day here on the show, and there is a lot to talk about, plenty to cram into this short amount of time that you and I have together. I was doing okay all day on... Obviously, today's, you know, kind of a solemn day. Tomorrow's kind of a solemn day. We're at the one-year anniversary of Charlie Kirk with his assassination. Today, tomorrow's the 25th anniversary of the September 11th attacks. And yes, we will do our special that we do every single year with our remembrance here on the program, our way to give our tribute to 9/11. On how that played out. So we are prepared for that. It's been it's going to be a solemn couple of days to remember everything that's actually happened. And the fact that they hit back to back is really kind of hard for a lot of individuals. I was doing great all day today until I heard a tribute, another radio broadcast, a hat tip to our friends over at Salem Media as we distribute our syndicated program through them. And they had done a special program today that we aired on our local stations. And at the very end of their show that they were tributing Charlie Kirk, they played the bagpipes of the Amazing Grace. And that was it. That was it. I was good up until that point, and then it hit me today. So, yeah, it's been an interesting one nonetheless with that one-year anniversary. We're going to get to that. We have the RNC convention that is going on live. Some really wild information coming out of that last night. So we'll break some of that down and a heck of a lot more. Jim Pfaff with the Conservative Caucus, he'll be joining us at the bottom of the hour to talk about that. He is down in Dallas live at the RNC, so we'll get an update from him. But I don't want to waste any time. We have our guest right out of the gate today to talk about that, and we have a limited amount of time with him as we go to our...
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17: That's right. Our friends over at Red State Spirits, redstatespirits.com. Go and check them out and embrace that true American spirit. He is host of the Drew Allen Show podcast and author of the book For Christ and Country, The Martyrdom of Charlie Kirk, which he came out with shortly after that event that happened last year. Drew Allen back on with us here. Drew, what's going on, brother? How are you?
20: Hey, good to be with you. It's strange to reflect on, you know, a year now, and especially wild because it, you know, backed up into 9/11, another tragedy for this country. And I think there's a lot we can learn about looking at those two acts of terrorism in this country.
17: Exactly. And that's exactly what the kind of my thoughts have been today, which I had you on a year ago today when that happened. We were trying to process everything together at the time that, you know, that we were trying to figure out what the heck was going on with Charlie at that time. But what are the lessons that we can take away from this right now? We had a political violence act that led to the death of this individual last year. We had, obviously, now 25 years ago with the terrorist act that was from New York City and the Twin Towers. From everything that's happened and where we're at today politically, what kind of message and lesson should we take away from both of these incidents happening, you know, just a day apart?
20: Well, on 9/11, there was a little bit of unity in this country. And, of course, there wasn't any unity after Charlie was murdered. The left was celebrating out in the streets, you know, people that I went to high school with included. So the radicalization is widespread in this country, and the so-called normal people aren't normal at all. They're cheering the death of a husband and father, which tells you a lot about the state of things on the left. You know, and, you know, tomorrow's 25 years, you know, after 9/11. That's the 25th anniversary, I should say. And you've got a Muslim mayor of New York City. Who's not just Muslim, it's his wife and everyone around him and people in his administration celebrated the slaughter of Jews on October 7th. They're openly anti-Semitic in a city that once cried because, you know, 3,000 plus Americans were killed on 9/11 by a terrorist attack in the name of Islam. So, you know, if we're not careful, you know, I don't think that issue's been addressed. There were great efforts made with Obama and others to downplay the correlation between Islam is an ideology and, of course, the violence that it creates. And the same thing's happened in the last year since Charlie Kirk. There's been no accountability from the left, even though 54% of Democrats recently polled admitted that political rhetoric was a contributor to Charlie Kirk's assassination.
17: Yeah.
20: So I'm not really, I mean, look, I mean, we're still working. TPUSA is working. They've expanded. They got more money and more chapters. So things are happening. They're working. God's working. But in terms of accountability, it's lacking.
17: Well, we're still winning. Like you said, I mean, TPUSA had came out just a day or so ago, I want to say, and say that they've grown near 20% over the past year since the assassination. So there is a lot of movement. High schoolers, high school clubs, college clubs across the country that have joined up with TPUSA in making that kind of event happen. The political violence it's really unfortunate where Democrats try to justify the fact that the assassination happened because of political rhetoric, which is really kind of wild because apparently now it's justified. And in fact, the poll that was came out right before the assassination last year showed that close to 70 to 80% of Democrats believed that political violence was a justified response to a political difference in society. Drew, I know it's only been a year and now it's ramping up for election season again. Are we getting any better with the idea that you can have a different political belief and not be harmed for that because someone doesn't like it?
20: No, we haven't actually. I mean, you know, we continue to do our thing, which is good. We need to stay unified and focused and mission focused, which is the thing we need to conquer here and beat is the left and this, you know, red-green alliance between Islam and the Democrat Socialists of America, which is now the mainstream Democrat Party. But no, the left isn't learning any lessons. I mean, they've doubled down. They're more radical than ever. They're still out there. You know, you can turn on Margaret Brennan and she's interviewing, congressmen who are still spewing about how Donald Trump's corrupt and Trump-Russia collusion and the same talking points, fascist, et cetera. So they didn't tone down the rhetoric or learn anything. I just think that hopefully our hearts and minds became a little bit more, solidified. And, I think there's a little bit more courage out there. So, you know, it's your job and my job and others out there to continue the work that Charlie did and continue that legacy. And I will say this, people have been asking me over the last couple of days, you know, Drew, you know, it's kind of depressing. We're here after Charlie Kirk and I haven't seen another Charlie Kirk, you know, like replace him. And I said, there is no new Charlie Kirk. Like, look in the mirror and look at yourself and, you know, you have to try and fill that gap and become mission focused, you know? And so I think that when you have a Charlie and a Trump, you know, you have the benefit of feeling like you can be lazy and just watch from the sidelines and say, this guy's going to take the slings and arrows for me and we're good. That's not where we are. We need everyone to step up.
17: Yeah, it's a really great point. It's a great message because we hear the same thing from, like you said, who's going to be the next Donald Trump? Who's going to be the next Charlie Kirk? Who's going to be the next Rush Limbaugh back in the day with talk radio? And there's never going to be those same. There's going to be other individuals fighting the good fight. But you, like you said, you're the one that has to rise up. We learned a long time ago, Drew, that if you want something done, you got to do it yourself because you can't rely on someone else to do that. And that relates to the elections right now, the midterm season, fighting against the socialist agenda in the nation. Last question for you. We got about 30 seconds. I know you got to run, my friend, but the 25th year anniversary of September 11th. Is there a message there for a young generation that's now becoming young adults and they never experienced it and don't know what real terrorism and threats look like in society?
20: Yeah, well, I mean, I think that 9/10 is their 9/11. You know, they weren't around for 9/11, but 9/10 was just as impactful in many ways. And I would just say that, look, you know, I mean, our enemies are always trying to take us down. And we need to take that threat seriously.
17: I love it. Drew, we appreciate it, my friend. I know you got to run and jump on some other shows. We appreciate it. We'll get you back on again soon, brother.
20: Thanks. I'll talk soon. Bye.
17: Hey, you bet. Appreciate it. Drew Thomas Allen. You can check him out. Drew Allen Show podcast. Also with his book that he came out with really directly after the Charlie Kirk assassination, For Christ and Country, The Martyrdom of Charlie Kirk. We appreciate him coming on here, especially for the 1 year anniversary. It's been a crazy time. And who's going to fill that position? Look, I mean, again, Charlie Kirk, the Turning Point USA organization, even with all the crap they're getting from some of the other social media influencers, we'll put it that way, they're still cranking and they're still 20% growth compared to what they had seen this time last year. So we'll see what that movement looks like, focusing on the young generation, the youth of America. And that's what we try to do on this program as well. And with social media and putting the information and the information wave into context, which I think now that wisdom in that context is more important than anything else, because there's a lot of misinformation, there's a lot of misdirection, and there's a lot of garbage that's out there that's brainwashing these kids where they don't know what's going on, and either they get led astray or they just disengage altogether, and we can't let either one of those things actually happen. All right, that being said,
18: what's trending today?
17: I don't want to focus a whole lot of time on it because I don't want to be depressed today. There's an RNC convention that's going on, and there's a lot of really cool stuff. I don't know if you saw yesterday. We played a lot of it on the show live when we were here. We also covered some of it last night. I was watching a lot of this. Breaking information, man. First and foremost, man, there were some cool speakers. Justin Gaethje, the UFC fighter that won at the White House, if you remember that, at the UFC Freedom 250. He was there, which I didn't know he was a big conservative Trump supporter. Makes sense if he fought on the White House card, but that was kind of cool last night.
21: The movement has a job to do. To make sure that the next generation knows that in America, you never have to apologize for being a winner, and you never have to apologize for chasing your American dream. In fighting, your last fight is how people remember you, but your next fight is the only one that matters. Everybody has to understand how important these elections are, and we have to get out and vote. One mistake, yes, please, we got to do it. One mistake I've made in my career was becoming complacent while I was on a winning streak and forgetting how unforgiving my sport could be.
17: I love that, man. That is such a great message. When we're in the age of complacency right now for Republicans, and we have these low voter turnouts in the primaries, and we're trying to get people engaged for the Republican, you know, to come out and vote in November, getting complacent and just sitting back, as Drew just mentioned, by sitting back and waiting for someone else to take the arrows for you, or for someone like Justin Gaethje to be complacent and just not show up, to not do the fight every single day. That is the message we needed, man. That was round of applause. Well done. Well done. And as we talk about rising up and being those great fighters and not becoming complacent, it ties right in with what Charlie Kirk was doing, right? It's what we do on this program every single day. What so many other pundits and radio hosts and TV hosts and podcasters, what they do every single day. Because guess what? We cannot let terrorism win. And I mean that because, by definition, what's the definition of terrorism? It's the threat of violence or the use of violence for a political gain. That's what we had seen with the assassination of Charlie Kirk a year ago, because they wanted to silence anybody challenging the narrative and the status quo on college campuses. And what did people do? They concealed a little bit. They restricted themselves a little bit. They got scared. Is it going to happen to me? Is it going to happen to my family? What the heck's going on? And that allows the quote-unquote terrorism to win. And what Justin Gaethje just said, and what he said last night at that RNC convention in Dallas, Texas, was brilliant, that we cannot be complacent, we cannot give up, and we have to continue to be that fighter. We got to raise the torch, have to continue on. And the more we speak out, and the more we allow our voices to be heard proudly, means that others are going to follow and be a voice as well. I don't want followers on this radio program. I want you to take what we do, maybe laugh a little bit, maybe think about something a little bit different, and then use that as the catalyst to do something in your community, which is what we try to focus on this program. And other radio shows and podcasters do the exact same thing. We're not here to preach at you. We're here to inspire. We're here to entertain. And we're here to make you think about things to where you can do it yourself. Because if we allow them to overbear us and to be the bully on the playground, then they've already won. And we're not going to let that happen. So, sorry, progressives. I know your agenda failed miserably by trying to silence someone like Charlie Kirk and silence other individuals that want to try and spread that good message of either their religious belief, their political belief, but it's not going to change. And we live in a nation where we have the right to actually stand up and speak what we want to. And as we say on this show every single day, we're going to speak up, we speak out, we speak loud, speak proud, speak the truth, and always speak some reason, which is what we do on this show. All right, we got to take a break. When we come back, we have the live events that is going live at the RNC convention right now down in Dallas. We'll touch on that here in just a moment. Also, the big speech from Donald Trump and a special appearance by someone last night that's ruffling some feathers on the Democrat side. Who could that have been? We'll do that when we come back around the corner. Stay here.
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17: All right, welcome back into the program. Great to have you here for a pre-Friday celebration. Kind of confused, or not confused, I'm kind of conflicted on what direction I want to go with the program, because there's plenty of things we need to talk about in such a short amount of time. By the way, I do want to tell you about my friends over at Americans for Prosperity. 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Get signed up with chapters in every single state, more than 4 million boots on the ground nationwide, as the largest grassroots group, and helping us make sure we get past that threshold and that finish line in November. Let's get her done. Let's bring in that golden age of America, and let's do it with our friends over at Americans for Prosperity. By the way, speaking of that golden age of America, President Trump spoke there last night, and of course he had a really great speech. I think he spoke for, what, an hour, hour and a half? I mean, he's excited. He gets people pumped up. But then he said something that really surprised and did the shock and awe with individuals when he said this.
7: And because our country is making so much money that only I can make this promise to you. And here is my promise. If the Republicans win the House of Representatives and the United States Senate, both of them, because of our economic, tremendous economic success, like in history we've never had anything like what's happening, but because of our tremendous strength and success economically, I will issue a dividend to every adult citizen in the United States of America for $5,000.
17: Whoa. Hold on. A $5,000 dividend for every American. So essentially $10,000 a household. That's kind of wild to me. I don't know that I necessarily agree or like that. That's really interesting. I don't know what the response was there in person at the RNC convention other than, well, that's kind of wild. I mean, look, I mean, my vote is, I think, worth more than $10,000 because it's really the stake of the entire nation as a whole. At the same time, look, the economy is doing well. I mean, outside of food and outside of energy, which is the largest when it comes to inflationary increases that we had seen at, what, 4.8%, I want to say, for the past month. Outside of those, the other inflation, basic inflation for the nation, outside of those two industries, is at 0.2%. Not 1.2, not 4.2, 0.2% month over month. just a year ago, when we were coming out of the Biden administration, was 4.8% as an overall inflationary rise in the nation. That was every industry cumulative as a whole. Outside of the two that we know what's going on, we know the conflict in Iran's causing issues. We know that other issues are causing the food prices because of energy and so on and so forth. Outside, you remove those 0.2%. Which is what the inflation looks like in this country. That's a big win. That's a good thing. Now, that being said, no, hold on. We have a $40 trillion national debt. We can't pay our bills. And in fact, we're barely able to get to the point where we can pay our interest on our debt as a nation. And that's a major concern. We're still spending at a $7 trillion level. That's well out of control. We need to at least minimally go back to pre-COVID spending levels, which is $5 trillion. And we have a lot more that we could cut out beyond that as well. So would I like to see a $5,000 paycheck come from President Donald Trump because we won the election? That's cool. That's a great incentive. I don't know that that's necessarily what I want. I would much rather have the government pay off debt and get things under control where we don't have to worry about this inflationary issue as much any longer.
7: Very much like a successful company will do a cash distribution to its shareholders, or like last year when I gave our great members of the military 1776, remember?
17: All right, so there it is. Could we see that 5,000? Well, I got to get the majority in the House and the Senate, and then we'll see whether that happens. The weird part is that while he was saying that, Scott Bessent, the Treasury Secretary, was there at the RNC convention watching, smiling, and nodding when he said it. So is it possible? I don't know. I guess. I mean, we were talking about tariff rebates coming in as well once we had so much tariff revenue. That was really close to happening, and then it stopped because the court said we weren't allowed to impose tariffs on countries. So we'll see. It has to be approved by Congress, I think. So we'll see whether that happens or not. All right, we got some other big news. Jim Pfaff coming up around the corner with the Conservative Caucus here on The Voice of Reason.
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1: With SRN News, I'm John Scott. President Trump has returned to the stage on the second and final night of the Republicans' midterm convention in Dallas, imploring the crowd to go and vote. Vice President J.D. Vance took the primetime speaking slot. The party's House and Senate majorities are at stake this fall. Florida executed Daniel Owen Conahan Jr., a serial killer known as the Hog Trail Killer. Conahan put to death by lethal injection at Florida State Prison. He had been sentenced to die for the 1996 kidnapping and strangling of Richard Allen Montgomery. Authorities found the remains of at least six people over a three-year span. Asian shares declining while tracking Wall Street losses. Oil prices have gained with Brent crude trading above $108 a barrel at its highest level since May. Tensions intensified between the U.S. and Iran. This is SRN News.
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6: If there's any doubt where most Democrats stand on socialism and the democratic socialists of America, a Tuesday vote in the House should put those doubts to rest. Republican members voted in favor of a resolution condemning the DSA and what they stand for, which includes defunding the police, open borders, emptying prisons, doing away with the Senate, packing the Supreme Court, eliminating the Electoral College, and condemning anti-Semitism. Only 8 Democrats supported the resolution. The rest voted no. The resolution also called for passage of the SAVE Act, which, among other things, requires proof of citizenship before voting. That measure is hugely popular, but Democrats hate it because they love to cheat. Some Democrats try to have it both ways. Connecticut Representative John Larson told the Washington Times his party is wide open to every point of view you can imagine. Really? If you can't condemn anti-Semitism, what can you condemn? Imagine Republicans saying they're okay having racists in their party. You know what the reaction would be. This is a way for Democrats to get votes, even from the most obnoxious and hate-filled. I'm Cal Thomas.
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3: 9:30 a.m. The Answer. Truth, reason, and common sense. This is the voice of reason with Andy Hoosier.
4: Yes, it is. What's up, my friends? Moving through your pre-Friday celebration. Greatest day of the entire week. And we are, well, I mean, kind of. It's kind of a solemn day. But at the same time, it's still the greatest day of the week because we are the eternal optimists here on this show. And that's what we are doing. We are covering day number two of the Republican National Convention going on down in Dallas, Texas. Getting you fired up for election season, man. And I really wish I could have made it down there. But lo and behold, oh, look at that. Oh, that's right. We have a guest on here that's giving us an update from Dallas, Texas. That's where I want to go to with our next guest on the show.
3: Let's go to the Red State Spirits Hotline.
4: That's right. We go back to that Red State Spirits Hotline, redstatespirits.com. 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Mr. Jim Pfaffel broadcasting down from Dallas, Texas at the RNC convention, also known as the Trumpapalooza for 2026. Jim, how are you, my friend?
5: Doing well, having fun in Dallas. We got a big suite here. We've been doing a lot of media interviews and meeting people around. It's been kind of fun.
4: That's awesome. I love it. I wish I could have made it down there. Being a delegate and the vice chair for the state party here in Kansas, I wanted to go and represent Kansas, just wasn't able to make that one down. But man, it has been a wild time right out of the gate yesterday when we saw some of the first speakers. I got to admit, Jim, I really, really loved the messaging. I've been talking about on the show for a while now how Republicans are going to talk to their constituents, talk to voters, win them over. And the promises made, promises kept theme kind of popped up yesterday about everything that we've done, the changes that we've seen since the Biden administration and what direction we're heading. That, to me, Jim, was really encouraging at a time when Republican voters seem relatively complacent.
5: Well, I think the message of what Donald Trump's been able to do is really strong. I think the message of what Republicans in Congress have done is kind of mixed. So on one side of it, we passed the One Big Beautiful Bill, which cut taxes for people who have overtime, people who get tips, Social Security recipients. They don't pay taxes on that income anymore. And that affects millions of people. Like, it's in dollar terms coming into the coffers of D.C., it really is not that much money. But when it comes to the people affected, it's huge.
4: Yeah.
5: And that's a great story to tell. When you talk about the fact that businesses can write off their capital expenditures if they want to expand or make their business, expand the capital investment in their business or make it better, more efficient. I mean, that's huge, and it's already reaping a lot of dividends in terms of jobs. Just look at the recent jobs report. Yeah. There's some of that that can be attributed to that. So that part of the story is really good. Where it's kind of mixed is that the Save America Act is going nowhere because John Thune doesn't want it to go anywhere. And some other issues that we could do. I mean, spending, you know, we're just spending like drunken sailors.
4: Yeah.
5: And in that milieu, the Trump administration message works. And the congressional message doesn't at work as well. And I think it's the message of what Trump has done that has really resonated with people and really had a positive effect on people's lives. So yeah. I think that's exciting. And if people are willing to take that message as congressional candidates, talk to their constituents about it, to who they want to vote them in the office, they could win. So that's what we're going to be watching for between now and November. And yeah. There's a short time for them to get it done, but this is a good first start.
4: Well, it's a great first start, and it's a great momentum builder here to show that, hey, this is what we've been trying to work on. As we say all the time on this show, the Trump administration being the most productive administration in modern American history. That coming from his cabinet, that coming from his administration, not necessarily from Congress, although we do give a hat tip to Mike Johnson as the speaker on the House side with having such a slim majority and being able to get a lot of bills out of there. The Senate's been the the problem here. But going backwards, getting Democrats as a majority in one of the chambers or both, God forbid, is not going to help this momentum at all, is it?
5: No, it's not going to help it in the least. I mean, Donald Trump's always going to fight. But right. If you think, and you should, that it was pretty bad when the Russia hoax was hampering him in his first administration, and it did, then it's just multiply it multiples worse if Democrats take over the House, because they're just going to do investigations. They're going to drag the administration in for hearings, which they really are compelled to do. And they're going to really turn it into a media circus if they can, which is all they do. All the Democrats do is build chaos. They are a chaos machine. They are not a machine of progress or doing anything good. And that's what they're going to do, because they hate Donald Trump. They want to stop everything that he's doing. It will be a nightmare. And frankly, this is why I say Donald Trump really is running for president again.
4: Yeah.
5: In effect, that's what he's doing, because his presidency is going to be so hampered. If Democrats get, even if they only get the House, much less if they were to get both chambers.
4: Yeah, it's really interesting. It's wild to see such the fringe take hold of the Democrat Party to where they are, again, just against everything Donald Trump does, regardless of whether it's good ideas or not. And the caucus itself is just, they don't have a platform. It's just Trump is bad, which hasn't worked for them in the past 10 years, but apparently going to work this time. Jim, were you surprised? Last night I wrapped up and was heading to bed. I saw the headlines right before I went to sleep, and I saw the headline of the Democrat, John Fetterman, giving the endorsement of Dave McCormick in a Senate race for Pennsylvania, trying to say that he's going to work with the Trump administration, that we're vehemently stopping socialism, and that we are starting to see some Democrats break ranks, like John Fetterman and a couple others maybe, that are saying that, hey, wait a second, we need to come together and work in a generally same direction here. Was that a bit of a shock and awe to you there?
5: I think it was a shock and awe to everyone. No one expected it in the audience, as far as I could tell. It was It was like a gasp coming out of the crowd when he showed up there and started. And first of all, you see him in the video, because he was on the Jumbotron above everything.
4: Yeah.
5: You see him on the video at first, and you're like, whoa, wait a minute here. And then he starts talking, and it's just the gasp continues, and then people cheered really big. It was actually a pretty breathtaking moment. I've never seen anything quite like that in a convention. I've been to a few of them. I'll tell you, what you're seeing there with John Fetterman, and it's a mark of courage. Because he's not really a conservative enough for Republican taste. So if he were trying to run as a Republican, I still think there would be some pushback to him getting that nomination. And Democrats are going to try to destroy him. There's no doubt about it. So you have to call it a mark of courage on his part. I think he truly does appreciate Dave McCormick as a senator who is a pretty decent senator. So I think you got to like that. So it was. I think it was heartfelt, and I think people were impressed by that. I think it was a serious jab at Democrats and their radical tendencies. In fact, let's just be honest. The DSA, which is really a communist movement, is obviously not all that different than what Republican Democrat policy has been over the last two decades.
4: Right.
5: I mean, when Barack Obama said, "I'm going to fundamentally transform America," it was in this manner that he was speaking towards that. And they have been pushing that agenda ever since he came on the scene. So John Fetterman is just, as a liberal, I would call him just kind of a standard Democrat liberal. He winces at it. And there are not enough of people like him actually that do push back. He's the only prominent one to push back. There have been a few who have done it in a mild way. But so this was a breathtaking moment. I think it really calls Democrats to account if people are willing to point that out. But you can't got to do a whole lot more than just distinguish between Democrats. You have to have a positive agenda. And honestly, he provided that too, because he was talking about protecting the steel industry in Pennsylvania. So it was a neat. It was really one for the history books.
4: It was really incredible. Yeah, I was shocked when I saw that. And you kind of mentioned it already, but was that the shots fired? There have been rumors about some Democrats within the DNC ranks wanting to start a quote-unquote civil war against the Democrat socialists that are taking over. Is that the shots fired to show that, hey, there are some Democrats that are not going to stand for this, and now we're going to see an all-out war within their own ranks?
5: I think some of that may be coming, but I have to tell you, I don't know what effect it could have, if it could even have a positive effect. Because by my observation, there aren't enough people who would be interested in doing such a thing if they could even get the courage to do it, to make a difference. Because the vast majority of Democrats are Democrat socialists. Like the Democrat socialists that are running, these are just people willing to say what Democrats actually have been for many years now. Let's not try to sugarcoat this. You know, when Andrew Cuomo was running against Zora Mamdani for mayor, I was saying when people were, in fact, I probably said it on your show, we probably talked about it, just to say that, listen, what really is the difference between Andrew Cuomo and Zora Mamdani? It's not huge. Like, Cuomo wouldn't talk about socializing grocery stores or something, but if that was something he needed to do, then he would do it.
4: Right. Yeah, that's a great point. I mean, he would do whatever it took to get elected, even though he probably wouldn't implement it. He'd give it a 10-year plan, 15-year plan down the road to where it sounds really nice, but it would never actually happen, which is what most politicians used to do. Nowadays, we want that instant gratification. And if you say you're going to do something, then you better do it because people are going to hold you accountable for that, which is probably a good thing on both sides of the aisle. It just makes it dangerous for those on the other side when they really go radical like that. Does this convention, Jim, does this change the energy that we've had? We saw really low voter turnout for primaries across the nation. We've seen a lot of Trump-endorsed candidates actually pull out some really big wins, incumbents and non-incumbents alike. So that's been really good news. But what does this do moving forward for the last 50-plus days going into November's elections?
5: I think it helps the energy. I think it is a sort of a boost in energy. The way for it, though, not to end up as just another sugar high, is if Republican candidates will talk about the message that has been brought forth here of what Donald Trump has accomplished, and if they will make a commitment to their voters in their districts that, and in their words, not just parroting Donald Trump, but really substantively talking about what Donald Trump has done, and talk about the things that he hasn't yet been able to accomplish, that both Republican leadership and Democrats in Congress have been holding back.
4: Yeah, well, that's true. Jim, hang on the line. I hate to cut you off here, but I want to continue that when we come back around the corner. A lot of big news, a lot of big things we need to work on, and we'll do it right here on The Voice of Reason.
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13: If there's any doubt where most Democrats stand on socialism and the Democratic Socialists of America, a Tuesday vote in the House should put those doubts to rest. Republican members voted in favor of a resolution condemning the DSA and what they stand for, which includes defunding the police, open borders, emptying prisons, doing away with the Senate, packing the Supreme Court, eliminating the Electoral College, and condemning anti-Semitism. Only 8 Democrats supported the resolution. The rest voted no. The resolution also called for passage of the SAVE Act, which, among other things, requires proof of citizenship before voting. That measure is hugely popular, but Democrats hate it because they love to cheat. Some Democrats try to have it both ways. Connecticut Representative John Larson told the Washington Times his party is wide open to every point of view you can imagine. Really? If you can't condemn anti-Semitism, what can you condemn? Imagine Republicans saying they're okay having racists in their party. You know what the reaction would be. This is a way for Democrats to get votes, even from the most obnoxious and hate-filled. I'm Cal Thomas.
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0: Imagine getting this kind of news. Karen Collins was in her 20s. 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
4: 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Go and check it out. We are getting our update from Dallas, Texas, the RNC convention. Day number 2 going on right now. A lot of really interesting stuff going on from day number 1 with some bombshells. Also, by the way, Justin Gaethje, the UFC fighter that spoke yesterday. That was really cool. I love seeing that. I knew he was pretty much a Trump supporter, but the fact that he went and spoke there and made that public was really, really cool. By the way, we're hanging out with Jim Pfaff, the Conservative Caucus, theconservativecaucus.com, as he has a suite and broadcasting down from the RNC convention in Dallas, Texas. You mentioned in the last segment, as we were cut you off there, we're talking about things that Donald Trump said and things Donald Trump has done over the past year. Let's talk about what he said. I gotta go there. The statement from last night with Donald Trump's speech that was about an hour and a half long, but of course mentioned $5,000 dividends to every American if we end up keeping the House and the Senate. I mean, giving away the money, man. What's this all about? What was the response in that room when he said that?
5: Well, the only way it can happen is through legislation. And I'm a policy wonk, and from a libertarian perspective, I'm not a big fan of doing that. Now, by the way, I want my money back, okay? Yeah. Let me just say that. The reason I'm against it isn't because of the promise of giving the $5,000. It's because $5,000 is not going to come from some surplus in federal, you know, in the whole federal budget, because we're running $2 trillion debts. If they were to implement that, all it would do is increase the debt, because it would add to it directly and indirectly. Because until that comes out of surpluses, then it's really not giving something back to the American people. It's just handing them money and then putting it on the credit card for it to be paid for later.
4: Right.
5: But I'll tell you what would be really substantive and helpful is to cut the get rid of the Department of Education, get rid of the EPA, get rid of almost all and maybe all agriculture programs, get rid of corporate benefits, because corporations get welfare benefits from the federal government. We still have a lot of those things in place. Get rid of all of that and then just reduce the need for revenue in the future. If you give me that, then you're not giving me a fish. You're in a sense, teaching me to fish, so to speak, because now I can just take my money and I can go do things with it forever rather than having the government take it all the time and abuse it and misuse it. So,
4: yeah. So
5: again, I want my money back. I'm tired of the federal government taking so much of my money, as many Americans are, but I don't want to do it on the credit card. So that one I'm not so hot about. But everything else, I mean, I just think it was a very positive message outside of that.
4: I love it. Well, yeah, he did a great job at the speech and at the convention. He always does. He always gets everybody riled up. And I really hope, as we mentioned, that it's going to transgress into what's going to happen on the campaign trail. Last question for you, Jim. Outside of not just the $5,000 dividends, we also heard the news today that $500 checks are coming back from reimbursements of Obamacare. Another interesting move when it comes to the health care movement and potentially working to try and, I don't know, start limiting and capping the influence that Obamacare has on the industry.
5: Listen, we have to go back to full repeal of Obamacare. John McCain killed that. Actually, Paul Ryan killed it too.
4: Yeah.
5: Because he watered down the bill coming out of the House, because Paul Ryan believes in big government. We've had Republicans like him that do. He thought it was a travesty that you would get rid of Obamacare, when Obamacare is the biggest, one of maybe the biggest problem in healthcare that we have right now, both in terms of cost and delivery. You don't have options in delivery of healthcare at the small and major level, because so much of it is dictated not only by Obamacare itself, but by the fact that all pricing is tied to Medicare, the Medicare structure.
4: Right.
5: The Medicare structure. And that limits options. Whereas if you have more privately determined plans of payment and plans of coverage, then you would get much better health care, and everyone could get closer to getting the type of health care that they want. So $500 check back, I think, is good. Again, give me my money back. But the real problem is Obamacare. We have to deal with that. We have to reform the health care system, get it more into the free market. Price transparency, which we've done a little bit on, but not enough on, needs to happen, and we need to let people choose their own coverage and not have to go through some government website that's going to give them the options that the government determines are okay. They need to go out and get their own options.
4: Yeah.
5: So we've got some massive work to do there. I actually think it's one of the next big political moves that we need to undertake to radically transform our healthcare system and put it back into the free market.
4: I'm right there with you. We got a lot of work to do, and we need that Republican majority to make that happen, which is why these elections and this convention is so important. Jim Pfaff, the Conservative Caucus, theconservativecaucus.com. Jim, broadcasting live down there in Dallas, Texas. We appreciate the update, my friend. Thank you. Enjoy the rest of the convention, man. We got to get you back on again soon.
5: Glad to do it. Thanks, Andy.
4: Yeah, you bet. Jim Pfaff, theconservativecaucus.com. Go and check out all their great information live from the RNC convention in Dallas, Texas. Really awesome stuff. We're back at it again tomorrow for a Friday. Until then, be your own voice of reason. We'll see you back on the radio soon. Bye.
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17: Foundations of Freedom, a look at America's founding principles and the leaders who shaped our nation.
18: Ronald Reagan understood that preserving liberty required more than defending it. It had to be taught. In his 1989 farewell address, Reagan warned America about the danger of losing its national memory. If we forget what we did, we won't know who we are. Reagan understood that a free nation cannot preserve principles its people no longer understand. Every generation must learn why America's freedoms matter, understand the sacrifices that secured them, and accept the responsibilities that come with self-government. Liberty cannot be simply inherited. It must be intentionally passed from one generation to the next. Because when we fail to teach the meaning of freedom, we eventually lose the will to preserve it. So, are we preparing the next generation merely to inherit liberty, or teaching them why it is worth preserving?
19: 9:30 a.m. The Answer. KLUP. Terrell Hills. San Antonio. Conservative talk that you can count on. This is 9:30 a.m. The Answer.
20: News this hour from Town Hall. I'm John Scott. The New York City Police Department is gearing up to protect residents on Friday for the September 11th 25-year commemoration ceremony and the start of the Jewish New Year. Correspondent Laura Winters.
21: New York City Police Commissioner Jessica Tisch holding a news conference alerting New Yorkers and tourists of the increase in patrols on Friday at the 9/11 25-year ceremony at Ground Zero. Then at sundown, beefed up patrols around synagogues as the start of the two-day Jewish New Year celebration begins at sundown.
22: Even as shootings and murders have fallen to historic lows, hate crimes are moving in the wrong direction. Through the first 8 months of this year, confirmed hate crimes citywide are up 16%. And anti-Semitic hate crimes are up 9%.
21: Laura Winters reporting.
20: In Dallas.
23: What a great country. What a great country we have. What a great country. I just want to thank everybody. This has been so amazing.
20: That is President Trump. He returned to the stage on the second and final night of the midterm convention in Dallas. He implored the crowd to go out and vote. There is a new tightened alliance between Canada and Ukraine. Ed Donahue.
24: Canadian Prime Minister Mark Carney met with Ukrainian President Volodymyr Zelensky in Alberta. The plan is for Canada to produce millions of drones over the next 2 years and send a third of them to Ukraine. The aerial drone battle between Russia and Ukraine has grown in scale.
25: Your drones costing a few hundred dollars have sunk warships worth hundreds of millions.
24: Zelensky says Ukraine needs to show strength leading up to negotiations with Russia.
26: At the end of September, we will have opportunity to meet, I think so, with American team in New York.
24: Audio from CTV. Zelensky says Russia has changed its tactics ahead of winter and Ukraine needs to adapt its defenses. I'm Ed Donahue.
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11: Some dates are fixed in our collective memories. November 22, 1963, the assassination of President Kennedy. April 1968, the month when Robert Kennedy and Martin Luther King Jr. were killed. And of course, September 11, 2001, the attack on America by Islamic terrorists that initially killed nearly 3,000 people and by cancer and other after side effects have led to an estimated 10,000 deaths. Our biggest mistake leading up to 9/11 was not taking seriously the threats against us. Osama bin Laden called for an attack on the U.S. and was largely ignored. Why didn't someone think it suspicious that the hijackers took flying lessons at a school in Florida, but only on how to take off and not land? 6 days after the attack, President George W. Bush visited the Islamic Center in Washington and claimed the attackers didn't represent what he called the peaceful religion of Islam. History and modern times prove Islam is anything but peaceful. Denial set us up for that attack 25 years ago, and continued denial will set us up for another one. I'm Cal Thomas.
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0: Imagine getting this kind of news. Karen Collins was in her 20s. 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

0: 21 Latin American and Caribbean criminal groups as foreign terrorist organizations. With the latest, an Ecuadorian group added to the list on Wednesday. The announcement came during Secretary of State Marco Rubio's visit to Colombia, Ecuador, and Peru, where he focused on the U.S. strategy to combat drug trafficking in Latin America. The Los Angeles Rams stunned 27-7 by division rival San Francisco in the NFL's first ever game in Australia. That game played in Melbourne. This is SRN News.
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2: Some dates are fixed in our collective memories. November 22, 1963, the assassination of President Kennedy. April 1968, the month when Robert Kennedy and Martin Luther King Jr. were killed. And of course, September 11, 2001, the attack on America by Islamic terrorists that initially killed nearly 3,000 people and by cancer and other after side effects have led to an estimated 10,000 deaths. Our biggest mistake leading up to 9/11 was not taking seriously the threats against us. Osama bin Laden called for an attack on the U.S. and was largely ignored. Why didn't someone think it suspicious that the hijackers took flying lessons at a school in Florida, but only on how to take off and not land? 6 days after the attack, President George W. Bush visited the Islamic Center in Washington and claimed the attackers didn't represent what he called the peaceful religion of Islam. History and modern times prove Islam is anything but peaceful. Denial set us up for that attack 25 years ago, and continued denial will set us up for another one. I'm Cal Thomas.
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0: All righty, welcome back as we roll on through the late night, early morning hours. Got a Friday coming our way. Quick, back to Pappy here. Yeah, where we left off there, when you start indoctrinating from birth, teaching your children death to the infidel, death to the West, death to the United States and Israel. They're taught from day one, and I think changing that mindset, it's impossible.
1: Yeah, please.

0: Freedom, a look at America's founding principles and the leaders who shaped our nation.
1: Ronald Reagan understood that preserving liberty required more than defending it. It had to be taught. In his 1989 farewell address, Reagan warned America about the danger of losing its national memory. If we forget what we did, we won't know who we are. Reagan understood that a free nation cannot preserve principles its people no longer understand. Every generation must learn why America's freedoms matter, understand the sacrifices that secured them, and accept the responsibilities that come with self-government. Liberty cannot be simply inherited. It must be intentionally passed from one generation to the next. Because when we fail to teach the meaning of freedom, we eventually lose the will to preserve it. So, are we preparing the next generation merely to inherit liberty, or teaching them why it is worth preserving?
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5: It may be hard to believe, but today is the 25th memorial of the September 11th attacks of 2001, and the first thing that comes to mind when I hear that is, it's really been that long? Over the years, the conversation regarding September 11th obviously has changed and evolved, especially now that we have an entire generation that's becoming adults that have never experienced what 9/11 was really like, and that to me is a major concern. Every generation has a traumatic moment that they'll always remember in their lifetime, and as millennials, well, we've had a few. But for the young generation, do they really know what terrorism actually looks like? The slogan, if you remember, after September 11th was that we would never forget, and it seems like, well, we've kind of forgotten. We ignore threats from abroad and from the Middle East. We allow extremism to happen because, well, if we call it out, then we're somehow racist. And we have an entire political party that's embraced more of the idea that the chickens were coming home to roost and that we deserved those attacks, as opposed to finding ways to prevent it from the future. Today's a solemn day where we remember those near 3,000 lives that were lost, and we have to remind the next generation that it can never happen again.
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0: inherited, it must be intentionally passed from one generation to the next. 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So, are we preparing the next generation merely to inherit liberty, or teaching them why it is worth preserving?
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1: It may be hard to believe, but today is the 25th memorial of the September 11th attacks of 2001, and the first thing that comes to mind when I hear that is, it's really been that long? Over the years, the conversation regarding September 11th obviously has changed and evolved, especially now that we have an entire generation that's becoming adults that have never experienced what 9/11 was really like, and that to me is a major concern. Every generation has a traumatic moment that they'll always remember in their lifetime, and as millennials, well, we've had a few. But for the young generation, do they really know what terrorism actually looks like? The slogan, if you remember, after September 11th was that we would never forget, and it seems like, well, we've kind of forgotten. We ignore threats from abroad and from the Middle East. We allow extremism to happen because, well, if we call it out, then we're somehow racist. And we have an entire political party that's embraced more of the idea that the chickens were coming home to roost and that we deserved those attacks, as opposed to finding ways to prevent it from the future. Today's a solemn day where we remember those near 3,000 lives that were lost, and we have to remind the next generation that it can never happen again.
4: Town Hall News, where conservative voices cut through the noise from breaking headlines to fearless opinion. We report what matters without apology, written by people who actually believe what you believe. Town Hall tells the stories the corporate press buries, from President Trump to Capitol Hill, from pivotal elections to your everyday lives. 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
5: 9:30 a.m. The Answer.

indeed, here on this 25th anniversary, September 11. And Vic kind of called it earlier this week when he said Mondavi's just going to release a bunch of, I guess, redacted or withheld information about the air quality around Ground Zero following September 11 of 2001. And that pretty much, that's the report yesterday. Yeah, before New York City marks the 25th anniversary today, new revelation about the city's handling of information related to Ground Zero. Yeah, the newly released records reveal that city officials were essentially misleading the public about the air quality. Yeah, the air quality is now believed to be linked to heightened risk of cardiovascular disease, respiratory disease, cancer. Yeah, 25 years after September 11, some New Yorkers still haunted by the decisions of their own government at the time. Lieutenant James Brosi said what we learned was the air was as toxic as we said it was. Yeah, he's the president of the New York City Uniformed Fire Officers Association. Commenting on the newly released documents related to air quality, we were dying with every breath we took down there. Yeah, what we learned is the city apparently knew it. Yeah, the report of some, 170,000 pages of undisclosed records that included air quality reports and

0: Bless you for letting me be of service to you. I want to be your Joe. On this September 11th morning.
1: Immediately, there's speculation or cause for concern. This is the World Trade Center that was the center of a terrorist bombing some years ago. So the questions have to be asked, was this purely an accident or could this have been an intentional act? But either way, extensive damage.
2: What's this other jet doing?
0: That is the sound.
3: About 6-7 floors were taken out. And there's more explosions right now. Hold on, people are running.
4: Hold on just a moment. We got an explosion inside.
3: The building's exploding right now. You got people running up the street.
4: Okay.
3: I'll tell you what's going on.
5: Oh my God. Another plane has just hit. It hit another building. Flew right into the middle of it. Explosion. My God, it's right in the middle of the building.
0: That's what a well-planned terror attack sounds like as it plays out 25 years ago. Yes, kids, we could record back then. We had running water and indoor plumbing. I know it doesn't seem like it, but that's what it sounded like 25 years ago when, with all the intent and planning that the mastermind pretends that he didn't have anything to do with, after claiming credit for it in an American court. One plane was thrown into a building just in time for all the news networks in New York. That's why they chose New York, which is where the news shows were live. They chose New York because it was where the news shows would all go live. If you did Los Angeles, that wouldn't happen. Washington, D.C., that wouldn't have happened either. They did it in New York because all the networks' morning shows were live there. They did it that way so that all the cameras in all of Christendom, all the news networks, CNN, ABC, CBS, NBC, Fox, heck, I think even Nickelodeon went live. Cameras on the first tower. That's why it was hit at 8:46 in the morning. So that at 9:03, they were sure they had a good audience. So that they could show us what they could do to us without F-16s, Mr. Biden. With some box cutters they bought at Walmart or Lowe's or wherever the hell they got it. Bob's Discount Hardware in Maine. 25 years ago, Mohammed Atta and a bunch of his crew, the ones that hijacked the planes out of Boston, were going through airport security at a small airport in Portland, Maine. Footage shows him walking through metal detector. Even looks up at the security camera. They knew how to exploit the system. They knew that at the time, and I will give the Transportation Security Agency this, since then, you can't kind of walk through a small regional airport without going through the same TSA scrutiny that you would go through at Logan or LaGuardia or Newark, where Flight 93 flew out from. And that's where we are this morning. I want to thank Mother Nature because 2 minutes before we came on the air, she started raining on us. We've been scrambling with weather radar as we are not exactly what you would call undercover. I think we're going to have to take these suit jackets to the dry cleaner. I can laugh now because it appears that whatever was landing on us in the form of rain has moved on. So we should be okay for this special coverage. We have a lot going on. We've got the former ambassador to the Trump administration, Jim Gilmore, who was at the time governor of Virginia, responding to the Pentagon attacks with so many of his fire crews. Senator George Allen, who was in the Capitol building at the time of the attacks. We've got lots going on, and especially, you know, in light of, and you know, we talk quite frequently, so we had to break here. We'll get our first things in here. Like I said, some scrambling because Mother Nature decided, you guys need a little spritz down. What do they call that in Hollywood? We're going to go have a spritz. So Mother Nature gave us a spritz this morning because my blood pressure wasn't high enough. But it seems to have ended, so we'll get you your first things. But suffice to say, the 25th anniversary of the September 11th attacks and the controversy that swirls now. We're going to visit with Sean Stevens from the Foundation for Individual Rights and Expression on their campus free speech report.
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7: Some dates are fixed in our collective memories. November 22, 1963, the assassination of President Kennedy. April 1968, the month when Robert Kennedy and Martin Luther King Jr. were killed. And of course, September 11, 2001, the attack on America by Islamic terrorists that initially killed nearly 3,000 people and by cancer and other after side effects have led to an estimated 10,000 deaths. Our biggest mistake leading up to 9/11 was not taking seriously the threats against us. Osama bin Laden called for an attack on the U.S. and was largely ignored. Why didn't someone think it suspicious that the hijackers took flying lessons at a school in Florida, but only on how to take off and not land? 6 days after the attack, President George W. Bush visited the Islamic Center in Washington and claimed the attackers didn't represent what he called the peaceful religion of Islam. History and modern times prove Islam is anything but peaceful. Denial set us up for that attack 25 years ago, and continued denial will set us up for another one. I'm Cal Thomas.
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10: Parental rights are under attack in Chatham, New Jersey. The school district giving guidance counselors the authority to decide whether parents can be informed about a child's gender confusion. The district signing off on a plan to keep parents in the dark when it comes to giving kids access to bathrooms and locker rooms based on what gender they identify with. Moms for Liberty founder Tina Deskovich says the district is playing hardball. She says students who do not use the preferred pronouns of classmates are actually punished. Now, the district defended its policy, saying that they must follow the state's laws against discrimination. A group of parents has filed a federal lawsuit against the district claiming the school's policies violate the due process clause of the 14th Amendment. Finally, be sure to get a copy of my new book, A Knee-Slapping Look at How President Trump Saved America, The Golden Age, available now at your favorite bookstore. Good day.
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0: For nearly 3,000 years, Homer's The Iliad has shaped the Western imagination. 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
3: It may be hard to believe, but today is the 25th memorial of the September 11th attacks of 2001, and the first thing that comes to mind when I hear that is, it's really been that long? Over the years, the conversation regarding September 11th obviously has changed and evolved, especially now that we have an entire generation that's becoming adults that have never experienced what 9/11 was really like. And that, to me, is a major concern. Every generation has a traumatic moment that they'll always remember in their lifetime. And as millennials, well, we've had a few. But for the young generation, do they really know what terrorism actually looks like? The slogan, if you remember, after September 11th was that we would never forget, and it seems like, well, we've kind of forgotten. We ignore threats from abroad and from the Middle East. We allow extremism to happen because, well, if we call it out, then we're somehow racist. And we have an entire political party that's embraced more of the idea that the chickens were coming home to roost and that we deserved those attacks, as opposed to finding ways to prevent it from the future. Today's a solemn day where we remember those near 3,000 lives that were lost, and we have to remind the next generation that it can never happen again.
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0: On this 25th anniversary of the terrorist attacks of September 11th, we are here in Shanksville again, and I have visited the other sites. I find that I'm compelled to broadcast from here when it's appropriate. I haven't been back for 20 years. We were here on the 5th anniversary in 2006, and it was just a field with some CNN satellite trucks in it at the time. But, you know, 2001, September of 2001, dear friend of mine and a man who helps Vern Gosden get more money out of his music publishers every time he comes on the show is George Allen. He was Senator George Allen at the time. His nickname for me is Set 'em Up Joe. And George, it's so good to catch up with you, sir. How are you doing this morning?
1: I'm doing very, very good, but it's a solemn time.
0: Amen.
1: You know, if you think 25 years ago today, September 10th, was a completely different world. Blissful, happy, you know, whatever the issues were, mm-hmm. but the world changed. At this time, a day later, the world changed, and I was in the U.S. Senate at the time, and it's so altogether perfect that you're in Shanksville. And the reason that means something to me is that that plane and those heroes that crashed that plane near Shanksville, that plane was targeting exactly where I was working, which was the U.S. Capitol. And they had us all evacuate. I didn't want to leave. They wanted us to leave. And I said, I'm not leaving. It's the Crockett mentality. I am not going to leave.

0: And so they finally convinced me to leave. They said, look, your staff is going to stay with you, and you can't be risking their lives.
1: Right.
0: And so that's what got me to leave, and we reconstituted our office. We had just moved 4 days prior to that to Northern Virginia, to near Mount Vernon, and we moved the office there. And roads were, you know, it was just bedlam as far as people running all over the place, and the bridge closed, and all of that. But the reality is we all got back together again.
1: Mm-hmm.
0: As senators, later in the day, Capitol Police came down, tucked me to a place in D.C. to get a briefing, and we all reconvened on the Capitol steps. Republicans, Democrats, House members, senators, and the leaders gave some speeches, but what was most important is just spontaneously we broke into singing God Bless America to show
1: that
0: we were back at the Capitol and we're going to be united against these terrorist attacks.
1: You know, it's interesting, and you talk about the reaction before and after. Senator Allen, I'm going to call you that now for our conversation in this.
0: Understood.
1: Because George is back on the campaign trail on something that he and I thought we had fixed a few years ago, and that's gerrymandering. So we're going to get into that as well, George. But just a thought on, you know, what we came up with, what the country behaved like after the attacks, and what we're behaving like now when you start to get, you know, people arguing about anti-Semitic ranting on college campuses, and, you know, is Hamas a marginalized group, and then people saying Iran is the victim of our, you know, in our missile firing. You know, we have, for probably as long as Virginia's been out there, I mean, Thomas Jefferson told George Washington we might need to battle radical Islam militarily, and that was the most pacifist founder we had. Is this just a battle that's been too many years coming from where you sit?
0: Well, it's obviously Thomas Jefferson as president went after the Barbary pirates.
1: Yep.
0: In what is generally present-day Libya, in that area in the Mediterranean, and they were trying to block commerce and make us pay tribute to them. And so that, I mean, that's the Marine Corps hymn from the shores
1: sure,
0: of Tripoli.
1: Sure. But you know, I mean, their excuse when Jefferson confronted them about it was, it says we can do this in our texts, and that's when he realized that this was a radicalism that you know, wasn't even necessarily about commerce, as it was just, you know, causing problems for the infidel.
0: Yeah. So, you know, when you think of 9/11, and we had some indications that there were going to be attacks, it wasn't as if Al-Qaeda and Osama bin Laden didn't try to take down a building in New York City years prior to that. And you got to recognize that there are forces, evil forces, terrorist forces around the world that would mean us harm. And they will do it. They'll do it with bots, they'll do it with cyber, they'll do it with influencers, and they'll do it militarily. And you just cannot let Iran get nuclear weapons. Then you have the issue of Israel, which is a wellspring in the wilderness. It's our best ally in the Middle East.
1: Mm-hmm.
0: And these college campuses, these people, like the University of Virginia, where two-thirds of the students last spring voted to sanction, boycott, and disinvest from any company that does business with Israel.
1: Yep.
0: And these folks are on the side of the terrorists and Hamas. And it's just do they not remember? You know,
1: I think they don't.
0: 9/11 is never forget. And I'm not saying that everybody who's, and in fact, everybody who is a Muslim is not against the United States.
1: Most
0: are. Most are fine.
1: Yeah.
0: Most are perfectly fine, good people, good neighbors, good business people. But there are these radicals. And Iran is this number one state sponsor of terror. And
1: absolutely,
0: to not deal with them And of course, Hamas didn't get their money from whatever they were doing. They were funded by Iran. Same with Hezbollah. Same with the Houthis. Mm-hmm. And so, you need to learn from history, and being blissfully stupid, ignorant, or being a dupe for these terrorists is so stupid, which is one thing, but it's worse when it's danger. It's dangerous to the free world, to our country, to our allies, to commerce and everything. And so it's important to remember that we need to be on guard. And when we say God bless America, yes, that's important. And by the way,
1: and they hate
0: Joe,
1: us for
0: after
1: it.
0: The
1: yep.
0: unity was great. The unity was great. The sharing of information was made better. Firefighters mm-hmm. needed better communications. After
1: Absolutely.
0: We worked on that, on that, because you had firefighters rushing into the Pentagon trying to save lives. Same with the firefighters up in New York City.
1: Mm-hmm.
0: We had to reopen Reagan National Airport, all of that, things that we needed to do to
1: get back to normal,
0: to protect.
1: Oh, yeah. And I think that's, an important part of this is getting back to an ability to have debate, to have discussion, and to tell the truth. And
0: yeah.
1: I think that's why some of the 22-year-olds on these college campuses, they don't know, because, schools won't teach September 11th anymore. They won't talk about it. And it's just, I think it's...
0: If they won't talk about it, of all things, I mean, we can argue what are important events in history. 9/11 is the biggest terrorist attack mm-hmm. on the U.S. ever. I'm chair of the Reagan Ranch Board of Governors
1: and
0: the Young Americas yeah. Foundation, YAF chapters, on campuses all across the country every year plant 2,977 flags, the number of people who are killed by yep. these terrorists on 9/11. And that's a way for young people on college campuses where they do it. They do it at Liberty and various campuses.
1: Mm-hmm, mm-hmm. They even tried it at the University of Virginia, George, and they got in trouble for it. The president, previous president, now he's back as a professor, got in trouble. That's why we're going to talk with Sean Stevens from the Federation for Individual Rights and Expression coming up. But you and me as well, the news of the day and your phone calls. Yeah, we take phone calls even in the rain in Shanksville this morning at 434-882-4217. How the news of today and the last 25 years are impacting you.
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4: Foundations of Freedom, a look at America's founding principles and the leaders who shaped our nation.
5: Ronald Reagan understood that preserving liberty required more than defending it. It had to be taught. In his 1989 farewell address, Reagan warned America about the danger of losing its national memory. If we forget what we did, we won't know who we are. Reagan understood that a free nation cannot preserve principles its people no longer understand. Every generation must learn why America's freedoms matter, understand the sacrifices that secured them, and accept the responsibilities that come with self-government. Liberty cannot be simply inherited. It must be intentionally passed from one generation to the next. Because when we fail to teach the meaning of freedom, we eventually lose the will to preserve it. So, are we preparing the next generation merely to inherit liberty, or teaching them why it is worth preserving?
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7: Some dates are fixed in our collective memories. November 22, 1963, the assassination of President Kennedy. April 1968, the month when Robert Kennedy and Martin Luther King Jr. were killed. And of course, September 11, 2001, the attack on America by Islamic terrorists that initially killed nearly 3,000 people and by cancer and other after side effects have led to an estimated 10,000 deaths. Our biggest mistake leading up to 9/11 was not taking seriously the threats against us. Osama bin Laden called for an attack on the U.S. and was largely ignored. Why didn't someone think it suspicious that the hijackers took flying lessons at a school in Florida, but only on how to take off and not land? 6 days after the attack, President George W. Bush visited the Islamic Center in Washington and claimed the attackers didn't represent what he called the peaceful religion of Islam. History and modern times prove Islam is anything but peaceful. Denial set us up for that attack 25 years ago, and continued denial will set us up for another one. I'm Cal Thomas.
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11: Hello, Americans. I'm Todd Stern. 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
11: Parental rights are under attack in Chatham, New Jersey. The school district giving guidance counselors the authority to decide whether parents can be informed about a child's gender confusion. The district signing off on a plan to keep parents in the dark when it comes to giving kids access to bathrooms and locker rooms based on what gender they identify with. Moms for Liberty founder Tina Deskovich says the district is playing hardball. She says students who do not use the preferred pronouns of classmates are actually punished. Now, the district defended its policy, saying that they must follow the state's laws against discrimination. A group of parents has filed a federal lawsuit against the district claiming the school's policies violate the due process clause of the 14th Amendment. Finally, be sure to get a copy of my new book, A Knee-Slapping Look at How President Trump Saved America, The Golden Age, available now at your favorite bookstore. Good day.
13: 9:30 a.m. The Answer.

0: the president's political operation and the Republican Party made the determination earlier in the year, based on my analysis and based on conversations that I've had, that they were going to hold their fire, hold their money, and put together their strategy for a post-Labor Day push. They were going to withstand the typical summer doldrums. They were going to withstand the historic August polling that always favors Democrats. Have you noticed that? Have you noticed that every August, whether it's a midterm election or a presidential election, by the end of August, it looks like Republicans are going to get wiped off the face of the planet. And then what always happens in October? Within 2 weeks of the election, what happens? Oh, well, it seems, Jake, that the polls are tightening. Oh, gosh, George, it looks like the numbers are tightening. The polls always tighten right before election. And in what direction do they tighten? Well, suddenly the Republicans look pretty good. Suddenly it's not that big of a wave. Suddenly think, yeah, see what I'm saying? So the Republicans decided to hold their fire, keep their powder dry, hang on to their money, and put together a post-Labor Day strategy that begins with these midterm conventions. Begins with these midterm conventions. What you saw over the course of the last 2 days in Dallas is not the closing arguments. It's the opening arguments for a sprint to the finish starting now. And to that end, we can pick up on some serious, important policies that they're going to be focusing on. Now, the strategy, as I articulated, was number one, detail what you've been able to accomplish so far, as well as some things you'd like to accomplish should you stay in the majority. That's number one. Number two, define who these Democrat candidates are and how radical they are and how they cannot be allowed to take power, because otherwise they will fundamentally transform this country into the Marxist utopia that they're envisioning, because they're telling you out loud that's what they'll do. And number three, motivate Trump voters who just vote for Trump but don't necessarily vote Republican because Trump's not on the ticket. I told you this yesterday, and I've been saying it. Those are the three goals here. That's the strategy. Then when you drill down to policies, well, we have a pretty good idea of what policies are going to matter most. Let's start with immigration and the borders. It's important to remind everybody that if Democrats are back in power, we go right back to the Biden policies. Those policies are best demonstrated in sanctuary cities and sanctuary states where innocent Americans are being murdered, mostly women, by the way, by illegal immigrants, violent criminals who should not be here. In many cases, they've already been arrested for other crimes, but because they get sanctuary in cities like Chicago, they're allowed to walk free so they can murder. So they can murder Jessica Gorman's daughter. You'll remember Jessica Gorman testified before the House Judiciary Committee, specifically focusing on these sanctuary policies. She talked about a bench she used to sit on with her daughter as they would talk. And she offered to sit on that bench with any Democrat who wanted to join her. None of them took her up. So she brought that story last night to the stage. Clip six, please.
1: She was our sunshine. And on March 19th, our world went dark. 3 months later, we were asked to testify before Congress about these policies and about losing our sunshine. I was there to share Sharon's story and what illegal immigration and these broken sanctuary policies stole from us. But only one side even cared. The Democratic representatives couldn't even pretend to care for 5 minutes. And I said it that day, and I'll say it every day since. I think Congress needs a buddy bench. They do. And when I was there, I explosively promised to buy Congress a bench. I actually didn't have to buy a bench because Chris Langley, a law enforcement officer from North Carolina, reached out and he lovingly volunteered over 200 hours to handcraft this beautiful bench. Where is it? It's coming. He volunteered to make this bench for Sheridan and for all of our American Angel families. Illegal immigration and these sanctuary policies have stolen so much from us, from thousands of families in this country.
0: And Congressman Mike Lawler of New York, who represents a pretty purple district, one of the districts Democrats would love to flip in their attempt to seize control of the House of Representatives. Congressman Lawler, who you would think, you know, he has to cater to and accommodate the lunatics on the left and Democrats, right? And listen, Mike Lawler is not necessarily the MAGA Republican you might love to have. He does have to deliver himself politically in a very judicious way to ensure that he secures the votes of his very Democrat-leaning district, that he continues to consistently win. Well, let me tell you something. Congressman Lawler came out there and echoed that message. I believe he sat on that bench with Ms. Gorman. That bench represents something, represents who we are and what our policies are, and more importantly, it represents the people who refuse to sit on that bench and talk through our issues, talk through the important security that our nation demands when it comes to illegal immigrants and crime. Mike Rogers, the Republican nominee for Michigan for U.S. Senate, another critical race, one of those five that I'm watching for control of the Senate. He took the podium and talked about his opponent, Abdul El-Sayed. Clip 7, please.
2: Abdul El-Sayed may be comfortable with that crowd. I certainly am not. He's a con man. I'm a lawman. He wants to apologize for America. I want to defend America. He wants to represent Palestine. I want to represent Michigan. And when the radical Islamic terrorists threaten Americans, we don't need a senator searching for excuses. We need a senator hunting them. September 11th isn't something that we deserved, no matter what Abdul's buddies say.
0: Yeah, I, of course, referring to Hassan Piker, a man who Abdul El-Sayed deliberately brought to the state of Michigan to campaign with him. Hassan Piker, of course, a streamer, a podcaster, a radical socialist, who did, yes, in fact, say that America deserved 9/11. Mike Rogers, on the other hand, after 9/11, well, he actually joined the crusade to hunt down the actual terrorists who committed the crimes, who committed those acts of war. The choice is pretty clear, Michigan. Mike Rogers did a good job last night. Also, so did the Vice President of the United States, J.D. Vance. All right, coming up, it will lay out all of the messages he conveyed to those not only in the arena in Dallas, but also in those key races. This show was certainly for you, I suppose, with regard to community organizing, with regard to volunteering, with regard to political donations to those various races. And I do recommend that if you do want to donate money right now to the campaigns, don't give it to any of the big organizations, certainly the ones out of Washington, D.C. You find some of the most important and critical Senate races, donate directly to those candidates. Find some of those important bubble House races, donate directly to those candidates. Part of the show was for you for that purpose. The rest of the show was just for those voters. J.D. Vance, next.
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9: 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This product is not intended to diagnose, treat, cure, or prevent any disease. It may be hard to believe, but today is the 25th memorial of the September 11th attacks of 2001, and the first thing that comes to mind when I hear that is, it's really been that long? Over the years, the conversation regarding September 11th obviously has changed and evolved, especially now that we have an entire generation that's becoming adults that have never experienced what 9/11 was really like, and that to me is a major concern. Every generation has a traumatic moment that they'll always remember in their lifetime, and as millennials, well, we've had a few. But for the young generation, do they really know what terrorism actually looks like? The slogan, if you remember, after September 11th was that we would never forget, and it seems like, well, we've kind of forgotten. We ignore threats from abroad and from the Middle East. We allow extremism to happen because, well, if we call it out, then we're somehow racist. And we have an entire political party that's embraced more of the idea that the chickens were coming home to roost and that we deserved those attacks, as opposed to finding ways to prevent it from the future. Today's a solemn day where we remember those near 3,000 lives that were lost, and we have to remind the next generation that it can never happen again.
11: Town Hall News, where conservative voices cut through the noise from breaking headlines to fearless opinion. We report what matters without apology. Written by people who actually believe what you believe. Town Hall tells the stories the corporate press buries. From President Trump to Capitol Hill. From pivotal elections to your everyday lives. Join the movement at townhall.com. Real stories. 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

0: Pennsylvania's ground zero for the midterm elections. Four critical U.S. House races will determine who controls Congress, conservatives, or the radical left. And Pennsylvania's governor race is the key. Trump-hating liberal Josh Shapiro versus Stacey Garrity, a conservative tax-fighting veteran patriot who earned the Bronze Star twice.
1: This is Stacey Garrity. No matter where you live, Pennsylvania's governor's race is critical to you. Josh Shapiro is as far left as they come. Men and girls sports, abortion up to the moment of birth, no voter ID, sanctuary cities. I'm going to defeat Shapiro, and it will go a long way towards ensuring Republicans keep control of Congress. But to win, I need your help, and I need it now. Please go immediately to Garrity4PA.com and contribute. 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

0: ignore me. But I was there. I did not place you in the tower that day. You may not know why, but I do. However, if you were there in that explosive moment in time, would you have reached for me? September 11th, 2001 was not the end of the journey for you. But someday your journey will end, and I'll be there for you as well. Seek me now while I may be found. Then, at any moment, you know you're ready to go. I will be in the stairwell of your final moments. Remember, I love you.
1: 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And may we have the resolve to continue to be the greatest nation on earth despite everything that is thrown at us. Remember, God is in control.
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11: Parental rights are under attack in Chatham, New Jersey. The school district giving guidance counselors the authority to decide whether parents can be informed about a child's gender confusion. The district signing off on a plan to keep parents in the dark when it comes to giving kids access to bathrooms and locker rooms based on what gender they identify with. Moms for Liberty founder Tina Deskovich says the district is playing hardball. She says students who do not use the preferred pronouns of classmates are actually punished. Now, the district defended its policy, saying that they must follow the state's laws against discrimination. A group of parents has filed a federal lawsuit against the district claiming the school's policies violate the due process clause of the 14th Amendment. Finally, be sure to get a copy of my new book, A Knee-Slapping Look at How President Trump Saved America, The Golden Age, available now at your favorite bookstore. Good day.

0: Oh, my God. Oh, my Lord. Right here, my formerly fingerprinted fingertips. Pew Research, five facts about the Muslim population in Europe. Carl, why are you talking about Europe now? It's 9/11. Have you heard of Dearborn, Michigan? Have you heard of Paterson, New Jersey? Hat tip, Pew Research. French and Germany have the largest Muslim populations in Europe, defined as the 28 current European Union member countries plus Norway and Switzerland. As of mid-2026, there are 5.7 million Muslims in France, 8.8% of the population, 5 million Muslims in Germany, 6.1. The EU country in which Muslims make up the largest share of the population is Cyprus. The island nation's 300,000 Muslims make up about one quarter or 25% of its population and are mostly Turkish, Cypriots with deep roots in Cyprus, and not recent migrants. But I just lied to you. These numbers are 10 years old. These numbers have basically doubled. The mayoralships in UK have been taken over by not just Muslims, by Islamists that are changing the culture. 250,000 gang rapes at least recorded in the last 5 decades with asylum seekers coming to the EU. And now this is what we're battling in the United States of America. I even consider the DSA and the useful idiots of the DSA and the socialist movement. I was going to play some clips for you of some of the nonsense that went on last weekend in the socialist convention. But these people are just useful idiots. We talked about them briefly yesterday. Carl, how does this connect? Because these stooges are being used by the Mamdanis of the world. Are being used by the El Sayyids of the world. What the Islamists are going to do are co-opt the idiots, the useful idiots, and the DSA in order to usher in Islamism. Did I already mention? I can't even remember. Did I mention that Zohran Mamdani and AOC were caught laughing, giggling? I think I did. While the people wept at the 9/11 memorials. DSA people, one DSA, one Islamist. Or two DSA. One has the added bona fides as an Islamist, in my opinion. Getting back to this, the Muslim share of Europe's total population has been increasing steadily and will continue to grow in the coming decades. And yes, they have. Again, these numbers have basically doubled because they are 10 years old. From mid-2010 to mid-2016 alone, the share of Muslims in Europe rose more than 1 percentage point. Oh, it's just a few people. It's just a few people. The problem is they hate Western civilization. You think that they just... Why do you think there's such anti-Semitism? Because they're easy targets. They're easy targets. We have a Judeo-Christian worldview in the United States of America. Yes, a secular government, but Judeo-Christian principles. So what do you do? Oh, Jews are running the world. You silence Christians in the name of compassion. In the name of political correctness, so Christians are silent. Jews are getting their butts beat, getting attacked. Oh, they brought it on themselves because they're committing genocide in the Middle East. And then we stay silent. Meanwhile, Islamists take over. They're doing it in Europe. Do not let them do it here. We'll be back. This is a day.
1: 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The Uprising from Focus Features and acclaimed director of Captain Phillips and Jason Bourne, starring Andrew Garfield. Rated R, under 17 is not admitted without a parent. 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You do not want to miss The Uprising. 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
11: As we mourn the loss of thousands of our citizens, I can hear you.

0: Now, I was very hopeful at that time, but we just can't get the people in charge of the post office to take the reins and do what needs to be done to get rid of the waste, fraud, and abuse in the post office. I have been pounding on this the entire time I've been in Congress. And you're right, I'm in a rural area. The post offices are very, very important to us. You're right, the Office of Inspector General has found at least $2 billion in fraud of the $8 billion that the post office is saying it's going to lose this year. Well, if you were running a business and you had 25% of your losses in fraud, you'd immediately stop the fraud. You'd take action to do that. The post office has not done that. And they're off the shelf ways to stop that fraud. It can be done very quickly. The Office of Inspector General has told the post office that, but the leadership of the post office refuses to do it. And I'm frankly getting to the point where I'm tired of listening to them make promises. And I want to try to get Congress to do something to force them to staunch the bleeding that is occurring in the post office as a result of the fraud that's there.
1: Well, this fraud issue, along with many others, I think is on the minds of a lot of Americans right now. So thanks for your push on this. We'll be following this story. We look forward to following up with you in the weeks and months ahead. Before we go, I had one other issue I wanted to bring up. On September the 3rd, the House passed a bipartisan bill that you co-sponsored with Congressman Josh Gottheimer of New Jersey. The bill was called the it's a bill about holding higher education accountable for hate-driven ADS activity targeting Jewish students and professors. Tell us about that.
0: Well, we all know, I think, that in 2023, the university communities across the country went crazy after Israel was hit by discriminating against Jewish students, Jewish faculty, Jewish people, and promoting anti-Semitism on their campuses. This bill will do something to punish schools who engage in boycotting, divestiture, and sanctions against Israel. It requires schools to tell Congress that they are not engaging in BDS activities and prove that they aren't with a report and a statement. If they do not do that, then they can lose their Title IV money, which goes to financial aid. And most schools in this country can't operate without taxpayer-funded financial aid. Or they could lose money for international education, which is Title VI.
1: That bill is called the Protect Economic and Academic Freedom Act. It's a bipartisan bill. People wonder sometimes, can the two parties work together? This bill proves that they can. Josh Gottheimer and our guest here today, Virginia Fox, passed this on September the 3rd. Congresswoman Fox, it's an honor to talk to you. Thanks for coming on the show. We'll look forward to following up and having you back very soon.
0: It's an honor to be with you too, Scott, and I look forward to talking to you again soon.
1: All right. Take care. Have a great day. I want to talk to you all about a movie that's coming out that I think you're going to love. It's from Focus Features, and it has the acclaimed director of Captain Phillips and Jason Bourne at the helm. And the movie is called The Uprising. The star of this movie is Andrew Garfield. You can witness the true story behind the legend of Robin Hood. With everything taken from him and with nothing left to lose, one man's stand against injustice will inspire a movement that will change everything. Witness the rise of Robin Hood. The movie is called The Uprising. It is now playing in theaters. Don't miss it. Discover it in Dolby Cinema. See it on the biggest screen that you can find. Elections analyst Henry Olson stops by after this on the Scott Jennings Show. Stay with us.
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5: Some dates are fixed in our collective memories. November 22, 1963, the assassination of President Kennedy. April 1968, the month when Robert Kennedy and Martin Luther King Jr. were killed. And of course, September 11, 2001, the attack on America by Islamic terrorists that initially killed nearly 3,000 people and by cancer and other after side effects have led to an estimated 10,000 deaths. Our biggest mistake leading up to 9/11 was not taking seriously the threats against us. Osama bin Laden called for an attack on the U.S. and was largely ignored. Why didn't someone think it suspicious that the hijackers took flying lessons at a school in Florida, but only on how to take off and not land? 6 days after the attack, President George W. Bush visited the Islamic Center in Washington and claimed the attackers didn't represent what he called the peaceful religion of Islam. History and modern times prove Islam is anything but peaceful. Denial set us up for that attack 25 years ago, and continued denial will set us up for another one. I'm Cal Thomas.
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1: Friday, September the 11th, we continue our ongoing conversation with elections analyst Henry Olson now. He's senior fellow at the Ethics and Public Policy Center. You can read his work in the Washington Post as well. Henry, welcome back to the show. Let's start here. The Republicans had a convention in Dallas, Texas the last 2 days. Wrapped up last night with a big speech from J.D. Vance. In your opinion, did the Republican Party settle on or crystallize a message that could help reverse the tide and get them on offense in the midterm here?
10: Yeah, I think the vice president's message was the road to take, which is that America needs opportunity for all. The Republican Party offers that regardless of your background. As long as you're here legally, you can move forward with us, and that the Democrats are crazy and that they're going to lead you downward. And I think that's the path that needs to be hewed to, you know, which is presenting a positive vision for the future, showing how the Republican record this last 2 years plays into that, and highlighting just what the Democrat Party has become. Yeah, every one of them isn't socialist, but they can't run a party without giving the socialists equal strength, and that's bad for America. That would be the Republican argument. I think the vice president crystallized it.
1: Of course, we were in Texas, so a lot of people in the hall were talking about the Texas Senate race, including President Trump, who talked quite a bit about the Attorney General, Ken Paxton, and his Democratic opponent, James Tallarico. You know, for a long time over the summer, Republicans have been fretting about this. Now, today, we have news that the cavalry is coming. We've got the Senate Leadership Fund pouring in, I think, over $13 million in three markets so far. You've got President Trump's outside vehicle coming in as well. So the Republican money is starting to show up to define Tallarico. The polling here, most of it has Tallarico up, if only by a couple of points. Should the Republicans continue to be worried, or is this the beginning of basically getting Texas back to where you would expect Texas to be?
10: You know, worried is an overstatement. Concerned, yes, because we know that Paxton has negatives. We know that all the polls don't mean nothing. You know, that the president's own pollster participated in a poll for AARP that had Tallarico up 4 points. But we know a couple of things. One, polls at this time of year across the country, as Patrick Ruffini has pointed out, overstate Democrats historically. Two, we know wavering partisans tend to return to their party over this course of a campaign, and it's wavering partisans are why Tallarico even has a shot. And three, we know that Tallarico has said a lot of things that are going to freak out wavering Republicans, and that's what the message that the tens of millions of dollars is going to spend. I don't think that Paxton should be rated a favorite, but I don't think that he should be rated an underdog either. Let's see where this race plays out. Concerned, not worried, is the way I think Republicans ought to look at it.
1: Henry, let me ask you about two other Senate races. This was also on the lips of a lot of Republicans down in Dallas, New Hampshire and Minnesota. I think New Hampshire, the Republicans there have nominated a Sununu and a former senator at that. I think he has a real chance to win in New Hampshire. And then there was a poll this week that came out showing Michelle Tafoya up in Minnesota, just a couple of points behind Peggy Flanagan in that race up there. We don't think of these states as being red states necessarily, but it may be that the Republicans are on offense or at least have a chance in those two places. What do you make of them?
10: Yeah, I'd say have a chance is the best way to put it, is that neither state is good terrain for Republicans. You know, both went for Biden, went for Clinton, went for Harris. So, you know, you're climbing uphill. But first of all, Sununu is a strong candidate. Polls have consistently shown him doing better than a generic Republican would do there. That's got to give Republicans hope. And Tafoya is a good first-time candidate. Not a convention. She's conservative, but not a conventional conservative, you know, comes from the world of NFL sports, having been a star sideline reporter. And Peggy Flanagan, she's not a DSA candidate, but she's pretty out there. And that's too far left for a statewide electorate like Minnesota. It's certainly enough to mean that Tafoya and Sununu should feel comfortable going up on the air. The question is, on October 1, will the Senate Leadership Fund, will the Trump MAGA PAC look at the polling and say, this has got a chance to pull an upset? I think they've got 3 to 4 weeks to show that they can do it. But the initial polling is good, and the favorable candidate dynamics, pro-Sununu, anti-Flanagan, are good for Republicans in both places.
1: Yeah, and I think in New Hampshire, the governor's race there will tilt Republican with Kelly Ayotte. That should help Sununu as well. Henry Olson is our big elections analyst here at the Scott Jennings Show. He's senior fellow at the Ethics and Public Policy Center. You can also read his stuff in the Washington Post. Henry, we'll have you back in a few days and check in on the midterms. Just a little over 50 days to go. We look forward to your analysis throughout the rest of the season. All right, we take a break. When we come back, more remembrance of 9/11, 25th anniversary after this. Stay with us.
11: Get tickets now for the uprising.
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27: With SRN News, I'm Bob Agnew in Washington. At the Pentagon today, at Ground Zero in New York, and in Shanksville, Pennsylvania, a number of gatherings commemorating the 25-year anniversary of the September 11, 2001 terrorist attacks that left more than 3,000 Americans dead. President Trump at that Pentagon observance, noting that the U.S. has promised and will live up to the promise of never, ever, ever forgetting what happened on that tragic day. U.S. inflation accelerated last month as gasoline prices spiked in the wake of renewed fighting in the Middle East. It underscores the affordability challenges that are on the top of many people's minds as voters consider who they want to be in charge of Congress in the upcoming midterm elections. Diesel prices in the U.S. have hit another record, soaring past $6 a gallon on average as Washington's war with Iran disrupts the world's flow of fuel. You'll find more on these stories at SRNnews.com.
28: 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Coming up next, the news with Mike Slater.
29: Thank you, Bill. It is Friday, September 11th, 2026. Here's what's happening today in America. 25 years. DHS Bulletin, a new memorial. And Vance headlines the final day. It's all coming up. And Bill is going to be here with your message of the day. But first, today is the 25th anniversary of September 11th. It was 8:46 this morning, 25 years ago, when American Airlines Flight 11 crashed into the North Tower. 9:03, when United Flight 175 crashed into the South Tower. 9:37, when American Airlines Flight 77 crashed into the Pentagon. At 9:59, the South Tower collapsed. 10:03, United 93, in one of the greatest moments in our history, led by Todd Beamer, with his famous last words, "Let's roll." Passengers took out the hijackers, and that plane crashed in Shanksville, Pennsylvania. Then 10:28, the North Tower collapsed. Please take time today to watch footage from that day. About 40% of the population of America today were not alive or were too young to remember 9/11. Think about that. It means in a few years, if you were alive and remember 9/11, in a few years, you will be in the minority of Americans. So remind yourselves of all of it. Watch videos of that day and remember who we were on September 12th. Also watch the videos, the great 9/11 boat lift, and ESPN's story called The Man in the Red Bandana. Homeland Security issued a bulletin warning that foreign terrorist organizations continue to encourage attacks in the United States and have released 9/11-related propaganda. They said before 9/11, the primary concern was from centralized international terrorist groups. Today, they remain a threat, but the landscape is broader and more diverse. President Trump signed a bill that would authorize the National Medal of Honor Museum to be constructed in Washington, D.C. It's named after Herschel Woody Williams, who, before passing away in 2022, was the last surviving Medal of Honor recipient from World War II. The midterm convention wrapped up last night. J.D. Vance was the headline speaker. One of the ways he showed the contrast between the Republican and the Democratic parties, highlighting a guy running for Congress in Michigan who deleted tweets that said blank F-word the nuclear family. He said the nuclear family is an isolating, individualistic, violent way of organizing society, and I don't want to be a part of that. And J.D. Vance said, we have a simple message for people who want to abolish my family. Stay the heck away from our kids. I'm Mike Slater, Bill O'Reilly, coming up with your message of the day next.
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1: Welcome back to the show here on Friday, September the 11th, 2026. It is the 25th anniversary of 9/11, and we're going to spend the next hour on remembrances and conversation around what this 25th anniversary means to our country, what happened that day. We've got White House Press Secretary under George W. Bush, Ari Fleischer, coming by at the bottom of the hour to reflect on the tragedy that day, what he witnessed with President Bush that day, what happened in the Bush White House in the months after 9/11 and his views on how America has changed in the last 25 years. Ari Fleischer coming by at the bottom of the hour. Also this hour, we have Colorado Congressman Gabe Evans coming by. He'll be discussing his recollections of 9/11. Gabe has an interesting story. Former Army veteran and former police officer, 9/11 really influenced his own public service journey, so we'll talk to him about that. I just want to spend some time with you all today on this topic because, I don't know, for whatever reason, and I was talking to August Pfluger about this last hour, for whatever reason, this one's hitting harder. This 9/11. 25th, it's an anniversary, a number we tend to celebrate, 25 years of something, or tend to remember. It's a milestone type number. But it's hitting a lot harder today. And obviously it's coming on a week when we have other things on the calendar. The 1 year anniversary of Charlie's death. And I just think people are realizing, remembering, analyzing, synthesizing that this is a nation that faces enemies external. We have enemies internal. And we're all grappling with how we are dealing with it in our politics and how we would deal with something if, God forbid, another scenario like 9/11 played out today. I mean, remember back in those days. Immediately, Americans were horrified at what they'd seen. Americans were shocked. Americans were demanding immediate response. You didn't have people popping up trying to rationalize or both sides it. America was under attack. And virtually everybody in America understood why and understood who did it. But these days, it does feel like that when something bad happens, we have a lot of people in this country who just can't find it inside of them to be able to tell the difference between right and wrong, to be able to side with civilization over barbarism, to be able to set their own politics aside. We also have a lot of people participating in our politics right now that fundamentally hate America. They hate the American system. They view America as a land of oppressors, and they believe that the oppressed have every right and every license to try to rip this country out and its system out root and branch. They find ways to rationalize violence. Look what happened in Michigan this year. Radical Islamic terrorists rammed his truck into a synagogue that had a preschool. You had hundreds of sleeping children in there. He was trying to murder them. The Democratic candidate for Senate up in Michigan, his initial reaction to that was, well, hurt people hurt people. Instead of just being horrified and outraged by the idea that radical Islamic terrorist was trying to kill a bunch of Jewish kids, the immediate impulse was to try to excuse it, explain it, rationalize it. And you wonder if that attitude were magnified by something like 9/11, what would that look like in our country today? I worry about what it would look like, frankly. Back in those days, virtually everybody in America said they were proud to be an American. Today, Republicans say they're extremely proud to be Americans, but Democrats largely say they are not. And you wonder if there would be an immediate negative reaction against America. What did we do wrong? Why did we do this thing that caused this evil to come upon us? You know there are people out there who would immediately race to that sort of conclusion. Today there have been remembrances of 9/11. At the various sites, remembrances in New York, the Pentagon, Pennsylvania, other places. and they rang the bells at Ground Zero in New York City. Let's hear that. Cut to

0: With SRN News, I'm Bob Agnew in Washington. The U.S. is marking the 25th anniversary of the 9/11 attacks that left nearly 3,000 people dead and the nation shaken. On Friday, people laid wreaths, flew flags, and read victims' names and held moments of silence and vigils at various places around the country, but especially at the sites of the attacks, the Pentagon, Ground Zero in New York, and Shanksville, Pennsylvania. U.S. inflation accelerated last month as gas prices spiked in the wake of renewed fighting in the Middle East, underscoring the ongoing affordability challenges many Americans are facing. Diesel prices in the U.S. hit yet another record high, soaring past $6 a gallon on average, as Washington's war with Iran disrupts the world's flow of oil. Stocks been rebounding and clawing back most of their losses for the week after oil prices eased off just a bit. Right now, the Dow is up 533 points. This is SRN News.
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2: Some dates are fixed in our collective memories. November 22, 1963, the assassination of President Kennedy. April 1968, the month when Robert Kennedy and Martin Luther King Jr. were killed. And of course, September 11, 2001, the attack on America by Islamic terrorists that initially killed nearly 3,000 people and by cancer and other after side effects have led to an estimated 10,000 deaths. Our biggest mistake leading up to 9/11 was not taking seriously the threats against us. Osama bin Laden called for an attack on the U.S. and was largely ignored. Why didn't someone think it suspicious that the hijackers took flying lessons at a school in Florida, but only on how to take off and not land? 6 days after the attack, President George W. Bush visited the Islamic Center in Washington and claimed the attackers didn't represent what he called the peaceful religion of Islam. History and modern times prove Islam is anything but peaceful. Denial set us up for that attack 25 years ago, and continued denial will set us up for another one. I'm Cal Thomas.
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9: Welcome back, America. I'm Hugh Hewitt on this, the 25th anniversary of 9/11. As I mentioned before, my 3 hours in the morning contemporaneous with the attack on America are posted at hughhewitt.com. I'm joined by Matt Continetti, who yesterday was on the commentary podcast. I'm going to begin there, Matt. We'll come back to the 25th anniversary in a moment. But yesterday, you offered advice to President Trump on if you want to win the election in November, win the war with Iran before that. And I said, I almost shouted yes in the car. I was going to interview John Kennedy, Senator Kennedy at the time. Expand on it. I know what that means, but expand on what you meant by win the war.
10: Well, Hugh, the conventional wisdom is that President Trump can't take any dramatic action in the Persian Gulf against Iran until after the midterm election because of the potential fallout for energy prices, bond market, for our regional allies, and of course for the safety of our troops in the region. But I take a slightly different view. I think if he wants to solve those problems, he needs to show that he is resolute and he is willing to take whatever steps necessary in order to achieve his goals in Iran. And right now we're in a situation where the Iranians are firing missiles at our ships. Fortunately, none have gotten through. But each missile fired sends the oil market up higher. And we had some panic prices, it seems, yesterday. They've come down a little bit. The markets reacted positively. But this is just not a good situation for the president strategically. It's also not a good situation politically, because I think if you want to have momentum going into the midterm election, you're going to want to show some progress opening the strait and taking the fight to the Iranian regime.
9: I agree 100%. I asked Ambassador Oren yesterday, why is Iran afraid to fire at Israel, but they're not afraid to fire at us? I heard his answer. What's your answer?
10: Well, I think it's because, as Ambassador Oren said, that the Iranians are fearful of what would happen if they began launching missiles at Israel again. And the Iranian regime knows that Israel would not stand for that, and that Israel is ready to go back into Iran and not necessarily follow all of the United States' instructions about targets, about the type of escalation measures, about support for the Iranian people, for example, to rise up against the government that the Israelis followed during the 4 weeks of full operational activity after the launch of Operation Epic Fury at the end of February. So I think Israel has successfully deterred Iran. By the way, Israel has made incredible strides against Hezbollah, the Iranian proxy that's in Lebanon. And so they're weakening Iran on that front as well. And meanwhile, the Iranians believe that they can exert political pressure on President Trump, interfering in the election, there's no question, by firing on our vessels, firing on other tankers, and thereby escalating the oil price, getting gasoline prices up higher, contributing to the information space in the United States, which is almost lopsidedly pro-regime, and talks about Iranian resilience, Iranian strength, Iranian power that doesn't even exist, to the exclusion of all the good gains our military has made, and the tightening vice over the Iranian economy that our blockade of Iranian ports has imposed. So that's what Iran is doing. And I think if President Trump wants to change that equation, then he should contemplate going back to major combat operations, doing something that would establish new facts on the ground. President Trump's very good at that. But right now, he seems content to allow Iran and the Strait to be on the back burner, even if it means that it's going to continue to, slowly erode at the Republican position heading into the midterms.
9: All right, my theory, one more missile aimed at our ship. Every tanker, there are 25, I believe, goes to the bottom. What do you think? We have a minute, Matt.
10: No, I think that's right, because there's a few things we know about President Trump.

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1: The midterms are almost here, and Republicans could be in deep trouble. Polls show Democrats leading in key races. Tonight, Rob Finnerty on Newsmax reveals the growing threat from the DSA and the radical left. With less than 60 days to go, Finnerty says it's time for the GOP to hit the panic button. The House may go, and control of the Senate is up for grabs. Gas prices, mortgage rates, health care, and out-of-control national debt. Americans are angry, and the progressive left wants total control of Congress. Tallarico, El Sayed, AOC, Bernie Sanders. Finnerty reveals President Trump's secret plan to fight back and what you can do to help him. Don't miss Finnerty tonight at 8 p.m. Eastern on Newsmax. 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

0: Welcome back, America. I'm Hugh Hewitt with Matt Continetti on the 25th anniversary of 9/11. If you are just listening to the program, all of my 3 hours of live broadcasting contemporaneous with the attacks on New York are posted at HughHewitt.com. Voice is different. I haven't listened to it, but I'm in the same building 25 years ago. Dwayne's on my right. Adam's on my left. Harley is new. Matt Continetti wasn't able to buy a beer then, but he's back now. Matt, during COVID, the Washington Post asked a bunch of us, what'd you read during COVID? And for the first time, I read Men at War, the trilogy. As I recall, you liked Men at War a lot, Evelyn Waugh's trilogy. Has anyone mediated the 25 years since 9/11 for us in fiction? I asked Eli Lake about John Updike's The Terrorist, a book I don't think he would write today. Neil Young wouldn't write Let's Roll Again. Is there a novel out there that gets it?
1: I don't think I can name a specific novel, Hugh. Elliot Ackerman, who's a writer, a novelist, he writes for the Free Press, he's published some novels about the veteran experience during the War on Terror. I can't say I've read them. I've read other of his books that I thought were very good. But you're right to say that there's kind of a gap there where I think the people who have lived through this era, especially the people on the front lines, the first responders, the soldiers, the intelligence officers, they haven't really turned to fiction to describe the moment. They've gone into politics and activism, it seems to me, instead.
0: You know, I wrote on X yesterday, Peggy Noonan, I was reading one of her old columns. Peggy Noonan and Charles Krauthammer got to a plateau that very few people reached. George Will, Joseph Epstein, these are great writers of our generation. But a novelist hasn't stepped forward the way Tom Wolfe got the 80s, right? In Bonfire of the Vanities, he just captured it. Do they not exist? Is there no market for a Mark Helprin, Soldier of the Great War kind of novel anymore?
1: Well, there are a lot of changes in publishing, as I'm sure you're aware, Hugh, and one of them is that the type of audience for this novel, this kind of, you know, deep epic novel, The Lonesome Dove, if you will, to describe the War on Terror, that doesn't really exist anymore. The public is elsewhere. They want romanticy and fairy books. Funny you mentioned Tom Wolfe, though. You know, Tom Wolfe's last novel, published in 2012, was called Back to Blood. And it's actually worth revisiting.
0: Yeah, I never read it.
1: Worth revisiting. Huh. It's excellent. It's about immigration in Miami. And Wolfe, as always, saw a lot of what was coming in frames of reference to identity politics, immigration, kind of absurd left-wing, woke art even. So I recommend our audience pick up that book, Back to Blood. Tom Wolfe, of course.
0: All right, that's a recommend. I stole from commentary. I will be sued by John Podhoretz now. All right, last and defining question of the day. Is 9/11, the war that began or surfaced on that day, began in the 90s, we just didn't know it, that war, is that connected with the war in Iran? I am of the opinion it's the same war with the same enemy, and they go by different brands, and sometimes they work together, and sometimes they kill each other. Zarqawi wanted to kill the Shia, and the Shia wanted to kill him. But generally, Hamas and Hezbollah get along under the direction, as do the Houthis, of Tehran. What do you think? One war or many different wars?
1: No, it's one war. The enemy is radical Islam. Radical Islam, the Sunni branch, struck us on 9/11, but radical Islam, the Shiite branch, the Iranian branch, has been at war with the United States since 1979. And, you know, it's funny, Hugh, I've been wondering today, 25 years, and I went back, Americans didn't remember the 25th anniversary of Pearl Harbor the way that we remember the 25th anniversary of 9/11, commemoration-wise. The fact that we still have all of our presidents go to 9/11 memorials as the names are read aloud, as the moments of silence are observed, a quarter century after the event, what does that say? It means many things. One, about the violence and the tragedy of that day, and also the heroism involved, especially of the passengers on Flight 93. But it also means that the war isn't over. I think one reason why in 1966, you didn't see these commemorations of Pearl Harbor in the same way that you see the commemorations of 9/11, is that World War II ended with the victory,
0: good point.
1: With the Japanese surrender.
0: I have another
1: theory. We are still
0: theory
1: in war.
0: My dad's okay. Part of the Greatest Generation. Never heard of shot fire in anger, but he went everywhere. He occupied Japan. His brothers flew missions. Everybody went to war. The Greatest Generation, 8 million men went to war. No one would dare call attention to themselves. They just didn't do it.
1: Well, that is true. They didn't. I had a very close great uncle who was a World War II veteran, and he never wanted to talk about his experience. And that is slightly different. We do like to talk about things. Unlike the Greatest Generation, but there is, I think, this there's also the universal aspect. Another difference, Hugh, Pearl Harbor, of course, the people who experienced Pearl Harbor were the men and women on base or yep. on the island. Every American experienced 9/11 through yep. television, and that's what that I think is why it still has such a lasting impact. And our job, for those of us who lived through it, is to communicate the lessons of that day to the next generation.
0: Are you surprised? Look, we didn't do this on the 10th or the 20th. I mean, we did it, but we didn't do it this way. Are you surprised we're doing it this way?
1: No, I'm not surprised. I mean, I think it's fascinating that every year, no matter the commemoration, no matter whether it has a 5 or a 0 at the end, Americans do take a moment. But this is special. 25 years, and you think it's a whole new generation. I am just stunned when I come across that statistic that 100 million Americans were not alive during 9/11. That's a third of the country.
0: Yeah.
1: And so it's something that I think it's a helpful moment for the country that we all pay attention to what happened that day, and we all try to learn what caused the event, the repercussions of the event, but also that moment of unity America felt lasted about 6 months. Where we put everything aside and we understood ourselves as being part of a shared civic project, all citizens of this country. That is, I think, another reason why we observe the memorials in the way we do, is that a part of us wants to kind of recapture that moment, even though it was amidst such tragedy and evil.
0: Very well and fully said. Matt Continetti, thank you. 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Go nowhere, America. I'm Hugh Hewitt.
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5: Hello, Americans. I'm Todd Starnes. 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
5: If activists have their way, California preschoolers will soon learn something called Black English. The Black Californians United for Early Care and Education is part of a movement to challenge what they call harmful language hierarchies and affirm Black English as a legitimate rule-governed language rooted in Black history and culture. Now, some of you might think I'm pulling your leg here, but to use a phrase literally from Black English, they be serious. Habitually, using the word be and using double negation is part of what is known as African-American vernacular English. KQED reports Black parents don't want their children talking white. It's almost as if California wants to build a modern-day Tower of Babel. That being said, all you homies might want to get all up in homeschooling. My new book, ready to order online, called The Golden Age, How Trump Saved America. Get a copy today at your favorite bookstore. Good day.
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0: Welcome back, America. I'm Hugh Hewitt. J.D. Vance gave a great speech last night. There was one moment. Everyone's heard it. Want to play it for you. Cut number six. Don't be a protester with a Mexican flag when J.D.'s at the podium.
9: What the people at home missed is that we just had a protester interrupting us and waving the Mexican flag. Well, my friend, if you love Mexico so much, get your ass over there. I'll buy you the plane ticket.
0: All right, that's impromptu. It's well done. Could have been an uprising there. Speaking of which, that's my transition to remind you that in theaters today, the uprising has come to the big screen. And that's where you want to see it, from Focus Features and the acclaimed director of both Captain Phillips and Jason Bourne, comes The Uprising, starring Andrew Garfield. I have to go to the Fetching Mrs. Hewitt with it because she wants to see Andrew Garfield. Witness the true story behind the legend of Robin Hood. Everything taken from him, nothing left to lose. At least one man standing against injustice, inspiring a movement that will change everything in a land of kings. A man who defied the most powerful empire on earth will ignite a revolution. All-star cast, breathtaking visuals, lots of visceral action. The Uprising is must-see cinematic epic that demands to be seen on the biggest screen. Don't wait for streaming. Big screen. Uprising, rated R. Under 17, not admitted without a parent. Witness the rise of Robin Hood, only in theaters. Now playing. Discover it at Dolby Theaters. It's rated R again. 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I'm coming back next hour with Ben Dominich. Last night, Dwayne had on the Dwayne's World, James Lilacs. That's over at The Universe. You have to join The Universe to get Dwayne's World. At HughHewitt.com, The Universe is in the top right. You can see, just join it, 99 cents for the first month. Dwayne's on Tuesday and Thursday night, every minute of every show. And today, we'll go behind the paywall next week, are my 3 hours of contemporaneous broadcasting 25 years ago from this building with Dwayne on my right, Adam on my left. We're still here, still doing it 25 years later. Stay tuned. We'll continue doing it in the next hour.
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11: This is John Catsimatidis. Live long and prosper. My motto on most of my shows. And we want all Americans to live long and prosper. The amount of chemicals companies have been putting into our food for the last 30 years. Why? They want it to last longer on the shelves. Well, I have to thank President Trump, Secretary Kennedy, and Dr. Oz. They went to war with putting chemicals in our food in America. Lately, General Mills, no more dyes in the General Mills cereals. Kellogg's, no more chemicals in our cereals. My favorite, M&M's. Starting in August, all the M&M's that go to Amazon have no more chemicals in their M&M's, but the ones that go to supermarkets do. What is the truth? No chemicals in our food. I want Americans to live longer. Live long and prosper. I'm John Catsimatidis, and that's the Cat's Corner.
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13: With SRN News, I'm Bob Agnew in Washington. The U.S. is marking the 25th anniversary of the 9/11 attacks that left nearly 3,000 people dead and the nation shaken. On Friday, people laid wreaths, flew flags, and read victims' names and held moments of silence and vigils at various places around the country, but especially at the sites of the attacks, the Pentagon, Ground Zero in New York, and Shanksville, Pennsylvania. U.S. inflation accelerated last month as gas prices spiked in the wake of renewed fighting in the Middle East, underscoring the ongoing affordability challenges many Americans are facing. Diesel prices in the U.S. hit yet another record high, soaring past $6 a gallon on average, as Washington's war with Iran disrupts the world's flow of oil. Stocks been rebounding and clawing back most of their losses for the week after oil prices eased off just a bit. Right now, the Dow is up 533 points. This is SRN News.
14: Now, the O'Reilly update brings you something you might not know. 25 years ago today, the USA suffered the greatest terror attack in history. 19 jihadists seized control of four commercial airliners, crashing the jets into New York City Twin Towers, Northern Virginia, and Pennsylvania. Here is the story of 9/11. In the span of 2 hours on September 11, 2001, nearly 3,000 Americans were killed, another 10,000 wounded. By comparison, 2,400 people died during the Japanese attack on Pearl Harbor. 68 were civilians. Almost all of those killed and hurt on 9/11 were civilians. The United States declared war on Al-Qaeda, the terror group, and eventually defeated it using a new technology, drones. Between 2004 and 2018, the U.S. military launched more than 4,000 unmanned strikes against Al-Qaeda. As for the mastermind behind 9/11, those men, too, received American justice. 2011, Osama bin Laden was killed by Navy SEALs in Pakistan, his body thrown into the Arabian Sea. 11 years later, his second-in-command, Dr. Zawahiri, was obliterated in Kabul, Afghanistan, when his apartment was leveled by a CIA drone. The result? Al-Qaeda has failed to launch a terror attack since February 2016. And here's something else you might not know. The death toll associated with 9/11 continues to rise. 2019, the National Memorial at the World Trade Center unveiled a new addition, an unmarked granite slab honoring the growing list of victims who perished from diseases related to the terror attack. Officials estimate 30,000 people have developed life-threatening illness from the toxic debris that fell over Lower Manhattan. Since 2001, more first responders have died from 9/11-related illness than were killed on 9/11 itself. Back after this. 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
17: Foundations of Freedom. A look at America's founding principles and the leaders who shaped our nation.
18: Ronald Reagan understood that preserving liberty required more than defending it. It had to be taught. In his 1989 farewell address, Reagan warned America about the danger of losing its national memory. If we forget what we did, we won't know who we are. Reagan understood that a free nation cannot preserve principles its people no longer understand. Every generation must learn why America's freedoms matter, understand the sacrifices that secured them, and accept the responsibilities that come with self-government. Liberty cannot be simply inherited. It must be intentionally passed from one generation to the next. Because when we fail to teach the meaning of freedom, we eventually lose the will to preserve it. So, are we preparing the next generation merely to inherit liberty, or teaching them why it is worth preserving?

0: with SRN News. I'm Bob Agnew in Washington. The U.S. is commemorating the 25th anniversary of the 9/11 Muslim terrorist attacks that left nearly 3,000 people dead and the nation shaken. Today, people laid wreaths, flew flags, read victims' names, and held moments of silence and vigils, especially at the attack sites at the World Trade Center, the Pentagon, and in Shanksville, Pennsylvania. President Trump attended a ceremony at the Pentagon. Former Presidents George W. Bush, Bill Clinton, Barack Obama, and Joe Biden, as well as current Vice President J.D. Vance, all went to Ground Zero in New York. Inflation accelerated last month as gas prices spiked in the wake of renewed fighting in the Middle East. It underscores the affordability crisis still facing many American consumers. It was a winning session for investors today on Wall Street. The Dow Jones Industrial Average closed up by 509 points. This is SRN News.
1: In today's political chaos, it's easy to feel lost. That's why San Antonio has Politics with the Big Dogs every Saturday morning at 10 on 930 AM, The Answer. Anthony Holm brings sharp, straight-talk insight into Texas politics, policy, and conservative values. He takes on the big questions. Where's Texas headed? What's happening to our Constitution? And how do conservatives push back in a culture that seems determined to silence us? 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Anthony's not just another voice. He's a constitutional conservative and Republican trial lawyer who knows what's at stake for Texas families. If you're looking for clarity in the middle of confusion, this is where you'll find it. Tune in every Saturday at 10 a.m. for Politics with the Big Dogs, right here on 930 a.m. The Answer. And don't forget, visit politicswiththebigdogs.com for more.
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2: It may be hard to believe, but today is the 25th memorial of the September 11th attacks of 2001, and the first thing that comes to mind when I hear that is, it's really been that long? Over the years, the conversation regarding September 11th obviously has changed and evolved, especially now that we have an entire generation that's becoming adults that have never experienced what 9/11 was really like, and that to me is a major concern. Every generation has a traumatic moment that they'll always remember in their lifetime, and as millennials, well, we've had a few. But for the young generation, do they really know what terrorism actually looks like? The slogan, if you remember, after September 11th was that we would never forget, and it seems like, well, we've kind of forgotten. We ignore threats from abroad and from the Middle East. We allow extremism to happen because, well, if we call it out, then we're somehow racist. And we have an entire political party that's embraced more of the idea that the chickens were coming home to roost and that we deserved those attacks, as opposed to finding ways to prevent it from the future. Today's a solemn day where we remember those near 3,000 lives that were lost, and we have to remind the next generation that it can never happen again.
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6: Welcome back, America. I'm Hugh Hewitt on this 9/11. I'm pleased to welcome Jonathan Williams, who is President Chief Economist at our friends at the American Legislative Exchange Council, alec.org/Hugh. Great sponsors of our show. John, I want to begin with reflections on September 11th. I did not know until today that ALEC had a model policy, Jonathan Williams. Never forget September 11th Awareness Education Act. Good on you. When did that come up?
7: Well, it's been on the books for a while now, Hugh, but you know, it's incredible to think about now in the years since. In these 25 years, we've had about 100 million Americans that have been born since that period. And so this need to educate and continue to educate around what happened and the causes of that is part of our ALEC mission around civics education. And so on a day like this that we all are hearkening back to that just tragic morning on 9/11/2001 where we were, it's awfully important to make sure that we remember the old Reagan adage, we're only one generation away, right? And so we need to continue to educate around that horrific act and the causes behind it, of course, that we shouldn't be hesitant to call out, as well as in terms of extremism and the violence that that caused.
6: I'm just so glad there's a model policy on that. And that's another reason to join the American Legislative Exchange Council. If you're a state legislator or adjacent, it's nonpartisan. It's just smart. A big reason is also you got a brand new publication, States That Work, a labor policy roadmap across America. Your annual 50-state ranking on the state adoptions of pro-worker, pro-growth labor reforms. I want to run down the top five. Arizona wins. Mississippi's in second place, followed by Georgia, Arkansas, and West Virginia. Not an intuitive list. Explain to people how you come up with it.
7: Well, you know, it's a great group of states at the top there, and Mississippi was the big winner this year, moving up a good number of spots to number two, as you noted. And one of the reasons why that is they passed a great policy that says if a employer in a state takes taxpayer-financed incentives, whether they're tax credits or other incentives, they need to agree to protecting the privacy of their workers' information to make sure that they're free to say, we'd like to be a member of a union or not, and not to be coerced to do that. And so it's a great new policy passing many of the states in the South. But I think the one thing about the commonality of those states is they're states that are serious about competitiveness. They're states that have been a long-time right-to-work states, going way back to the old Taft-Hartley right-to-work debate in the 1950s. But then you have Arizona, once again, claiming the number one spot. So you have a good cadre of states there from the Southeast, and then Arizona, once again, gets the top billing when it comes to pro worker policy. So coming right out of Labor Day here, celebrating the American worker, these are the states that get it the best when it comes to the ALEC policy.
6: You know, Jonathan, I discovered this week, a lot of people fall for rhetoric on the campaign stump. ALEC is nonpartisan, but some people on the left are arguing that right-to-work laws are anti-labor. Would you explain why they are not?
7: Well, I mean, there couldn't be anything different than that, right? I mean, it is talking about being pro-worker and giving, at the end of the day, giving individuals their inherent rights to choose whether they'd like to be associated with an organization or not. So getting back to the dignity of the individual, I think, is the key piece of right to work. But the other part of that is when it comes to where jobs are going, where businesses are going, obviously, as you know, Hugh, we use right to work as a yes or no variable in rich states, poor states, because it's so important to the economic success of states and where job creation is happening. And when we talk to some of the employers that are members of ALEC and they're looking to expand in one state or the other, sometimes they won't even consider a state unless it's a right-to-work state for that new investment. So it's a lifeblood to that state's economy, but most importantly, it protects the integrity of individual decisions. We don't go and say you must be a member of ALEC. We go out and show the value to legislators and to our private sector members of what ALEC can go and do when it comes to educating on the issues.
6: One more thing I want to bring up, the Uniform Worker Classification Act. I did not know that that was a deal. Explain to people what that is.
7: Well, it essentially protects the status of independent contractors, right? I mean, and so there's been these attacks on independent contractors all throughout the country, driven by, in many cases, radical labor unions to try to disallow that classification and to unionize them and give those individuals, take their freedom away from being independent contractors and being self-employed, essentially, or whether they're being Uber or Lyft drivers or other independent contractor type arrangements. That's a huge detriment to those individuals if they wouldn't be able to utilize that and be able to work for themselves. You know, we've all rode in one of those cars and heard those incredible success stories of folks wanting to be entrepreneurial, work those extra hours, make that extra money to send their kids on that vacation the next year. That's an incredible American success story. It shouldn't be stopped by labor unions.
6: It's a great report. It's called States...

0: work and send it to your state legislators, or if your state legislator or an official or an aide, read it and get smart on how to grow the labor force in your state. Jonathan Williams, tax economist on X, thank you.
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7: Foundations of Freedom, a look at America's founding principles and the leaders who shaped our nation.
8: Ronald Reagan understood that preserving liberty required more than defending it. It had to be taught. In his 1989 farewell address, Reagan warned America about the danger of losing its national memory. If we forget what we did, we won't know who we are. Reagan understood that a free nation cannot preserve principles its people no longer understand. Every generation must learn why America's freedoms matter, understand the sacrifices that secured them, and accept the responsibilities that come with self-government. Liberty cannot be simply inherited. It must be intentionally passed from one generation to the next. Because when we fail to teach the meaning of freedom, we eventually lose the will to preserve it. So, are we preparing the next generation merely to inherit liberty, or teaching them why it is worth preserving?
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0: Welcome back, America. I'm Hugh Hewitt. Part two of my interview with Victor Davis Hanson about his brand new book, The Counter-Revolution.
9: As he viewed the world as a binary of the oppressed and the oppressors, he looked at the Middle East and he said, the Shia minority Persians are the oppressed, and their kindred Arab Shia minorities. So I'm going to come in and I'm going to promote a kind of crescent, and that will be Nancy Pelosi went over to see the Assads.

0: The midterms are almost here, and Republicans could be in deep trouble. Polls show Democrats leading in key races. Tonight, Rob Finnerty on Newsmax reveals the growing threat from the DSA and the radical left. With less than 60 days to go, Finnerty says it's time for the GOP to hit the panic button. The House may go, and control of the Senate is up for grabs. Gas prices, mortgage rates, health care, and out-of-control national debt. Americans are angry, and the progressive left wants total control of Congress. Tallarico, El Sayed, AOC, Bernie Sanders. Finnerty reveals President Trump's secret plan to fight back and what you can do to help him. Don't miss Finnerty tonight at 8 p.m. Eastern on Newsmax. 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
1: It may be hard to believe, but today is the 25th memorial of the September 11th attacks of 2001, and the first thing that comes to mind when I hear that is, it's really been that long? Over the years, the conversation regarding September 11th obviously has changed and evolved, especially now that we have an entire generation that's becoming adults that have never experienced what 9/11 was really like, and that to me is a major concern. Every generation has a traumatic moment that they'll always remember in their lifetime, and as millennials, well, we've had a few. But for the young generation, do they really know what terrorism actually looks like? The slogan, if you remember, after September 11th was that we would never forget, and it seems like, well, we've kind of forgotten. We ignore threats from abroad and from the Middle East. We allow extremism to happen because, well, if we call it out, then we're somehow racist. And we have an entire political party that's embraced more of the idea that the chickens were coming home to roost and that we deserved those attacks, as opposed to finding ways to prevent it from the future. Today's a solemn day where we remember those near 3,000 lives that were lost, and we have to remind the next generation that it can never happen again.
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7: Welcome back, America. I'm Hugh Hewitt, joined by the poet laureate of the Hugh Hewitt Show, oh, these many years, Tarzana Joe. Hello, Joe.
8: Hello, you. I don't know if you recall, but the poem we did the week before 9/11 was a poem honoring volunteers, soldiers, and sailors, and airmen who served in peacetime. Hmm. It was called Peacetime. We want to travel back in time, not to the days of yore, but to that age of innocence we call the day before. When upon reflection, the world seemed somehow fairer, and planning each tomorrow, second thoughts were rarer. When we could look into the air and watch a plane glide by and not even imagine there was horror in the sky. But now we're in an underworld, a place we've never been, where anger looks like virtue and forgiveness seems a sin. And yet we are forgiving folk. It's what we've learned to do. Respectful of the way you pray, we ask the same from you. Now I don't mind the waiting line. Each time I'm going through it, it gives me time to say a prayer for why we have to do it. Bow your head a little and take a moment, please, remembering the lost from both destruction and disease. Once I wore a bracelet, perhaps you did the same, engraved on it the letters of a captured soldier's name. Listen to the roll call. Pick one for a friend. Imagine their salvation upon your prayers depend. And when you think you've prayed enough, pray a little more for those who lived so lovingly back in the day before. That's September 10th, dedicated to my friend Mark Schirmeyer by Tarzana Joe.
7: Still good, Tarzana Joe, and are you going to post that at tarzanajoe.com?
8: It is there, and I think I'm going to post other poems that we've done for 9/11. The poem I did for the police department and search and rescue at Rosemead.
7: Oh, yeah.
8: Who were one of the first people in the air going to what they hoped was a search and rescue operation in New York. One of the first planes back in the sky from right here in Rosemead, California. And they have a I-beam from 9/11 and from the World Trade Center that they dedicated.
7: Then I will be visiting TarzanaJoe.com later in the afternoon. Put everyone in the collection. It's an inspiring and noble collection, Joe, and your work has been much appreciated by everyone who cares about the day. Tarzana Joe has been doing this for a quarter century, so don't miss any of his great works on matters great, small, troubling, inspiring, and everything in between over at TarzanaJoe.com. If you need a poem, there's a button there. I need a poem. Joe will get you your poem. Rates are reasonable. Don't go anywhere. Dr. Larry Arn and I taped a special program 2 weeks ago about a different 9/11, 1940, a different speech by Winston Churchill at the height of the Battle of Britain. That special Hillsdale dialogue is...

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2: 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I'm Keith Peters in Washington.

0: ceremonies at Ground Zero in New York, the Pentagon outside Washington, D.C., and at Shanksville, Pennsylvania, commemorating the 25th anniversary of the September 11th terrorist attacks on the United States that killed almost 3,000 people that day. Elsie Caldwell, who lost her son Kenny Caldwell in the 9/11 attack, says she remembers the last words she and her son said to each other.
1: He was able to call me, and he called me and he said, "Mom, I just want to let you know that I love you." And I just went, "Okay." And, you know, like that, and then click, he was gone. And we never found him. We never found him or anything that belonged to him.
0: On Friday, President Trump attended a ceremony at the Pentagon. Former Presidents George W. Bush, Bill Clinton, Barack Obama, and Joe Biden, and current Vice President J.D. Vance went to Ground Zero in New York, where victims' relatives read aloud the long list of names. Diesel prices in the U.S. have hit yet another record, soaring past $6 a gallon on average as Washington's war with Iran disrupts the world's flow of fuel. The national average of nearly $6.06 is up from $5.85 last week and almost $3.71 from this time last year, that according to Motor Club AAA. Higher diesel prices mean more expensive transportation for a long list of everyday goods. It was a recovery day on Wall Street with the Dow up by 509 points. The Nasdaq rose 251. The S&P 500 advanced 65. More on these stories at townhall.com.
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3: 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Five students hospitalized after consuming illegal THC gummies at Harmony School of Innovation. The Bexar County Sheriff's Office says a student brought the THC gummies to school. The Bexar County Sheriff's Office identified a man found dead with evident trauma in southeast Bexar County. Jaime Adolfo Rodriguez found dead at the 8,000 block of New Sulphur Springs. Investigators believe the body dumped at that location. A teenage girl who killed her stepfather when she was 14 facing charges in adult court. 15-year-old Patricia Ennis being tried as an adult and faces life in prison. City Council unanimously approved the appointment of Jesse Salome as San Antonio's new police chief. John Loretta, 9:30 a.m., The Answer.
4: Salem Surround presents the Sports Answer on 9:30 a.m., The Answer. The Dallas Cowboys have agreed to terms with backup at tight end Brevin Spanford. He gets a 3-year contract extension. He had been scheduled to become a restricted free agent in 2027. He originally was signed as an undrafted free agent in 2024, and he has moved into the number 2 tight end role. Cowboys getting set to open up their season. They will do so on the road against the Giants coming up on Sunday night. The Texans on Sunday are going to host Buffalo. Baseball yesterday, the Texas Rangers lose to the Mariners by a 4-3 score. Rangers play Arizona tonight. The Astros beat the Phillies 2-1 yesterday, and now the Astros have a big series against the Tampa Bay Rays. 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I'm Matt Pauley on AM 930, The Answer.
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0: with SR News. I'm Keith Peters in Washington. The U.S. is commemorating the 25th anniversary of the 9/11 attacks that left nearly 3,000 people dead and the nation shaken. On Friday, people laid wreaths, flew flags, read victims' names, and held moments of silence and vigils. In 2001, attackers took command of four commercial jets and rammed them into the World Trade Center, the Pentagon, and a field near Shanksville, Pennsylvania. Officials say Yemen's Iranian-backed Houthi rebels have captured a strategic island at the southern entrance to the Red Sea. The capture opens a new front in the Iran war and further threatens Saudi oil exports through one of the world's key shipping lanes. On Wall Street, the Dow by 509 points, the Nasdaq rose 251. This is SRN News.
1: Hello, Americans. I'm Todd Starnes. 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
1: Disturbing reports across the country of high school and college students celebrating and mocking the one-year anniversary of the murder of Charlie Kirk. At the University of Tennessee, Knoxville, several hundred students turned out to mock the slain conservative leader. University administrators condemned the gathering, but still allowed it to go on. Same thing happened at many other schools. High schoolers in Maine performed dances mocking Charlie's assassination, and a student at Port Angeles High School in Washington State wore a white t-shirt splattered in fake blood. There is great evil in this nation. It's called sin, and the only answer for that is a life changed by the blood of Jesus. Still, the behavior of those kids and the administrators who let it happen is beyond depraved. Those kids don't belong in institutions of higher learning. They belong in mental institutions. 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
3: Foundations of Freedom, a look at America's founding principles and the leaders who shaped our nation.
4: Ronald Reagan understood that preserving liberty required more than defending it. It had to be taught. In his 1989 farewell address, Reagan warned America about the danger of losing its national memory. If we forget what we did, we won't know who we are. Reagan understood that a free nation cannot preserve principles its people no longer understand. Every generation must learn why America's freedoms matter, understand the sacrifices that secured them, and accept the responsibilities that come with self-government. Liberty cannot be simply inherited. It must be intentionally passed from one generation to the next. Because when we fail to teach the meaning of freedom, we eventually lose the will to preserve it. So, are we preparing the next generation merely to inherit liberty, or teaching them why it is worth preserving?
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8: Welcome back, America. I'm Hugh Hewitt. The Hillsdale Dialogue is underway. I recorded it 2 weeks ago with Dr. Arn, knowing it would be playing on 9/11. And we're playing one of Winston Churchill's greatest speeches during one of their darkest days, and I thought it would be appropriate during the Battle of Britain to replay that and have Dr. Arn's commentary. Let's go back to that conversation with Larry Arn about Winston Churchill on September 11th, 1940. The next cut, please.
9: He hoped by killing large numbers of civilians and women and children that he will terrorize and cow the people of this mighty imperial city and make them a burden and anxiety to the government and thus distract our attention unduly from the ferocious onslaught he is preparing. little does he know the spirit of the British nation, or the tough fibre of the Londoner, whose forebears played a leading part in the establishment of parliamentary institutions, and who have been bred to value freedom far above their lives. This wicked man, the repository and embodiment of many forms of soul-destroying hatreds, this monstrous product of former wrongs and shame, has now resolved to try to break our famous island race by a process of indiscriminate slaughter and destruction. What he has done is to kindle a fire in British hearts, here and all over the world, which will glow long after all traces of the conflagrations he has caused in London have been removed. He has lighted a fire which will burn with a steady and consuming flame until the last vestiges of Nazi tyranny have been burnt out of Europe, and until the old world and the new can join hands to rebuild the temples of man's freedom and man's honor upon foundations which will not soon or easily be overthrown.
10: Little does he know, this wicked man, the product of soul-destroying hatreds, the monstrous product. He's laying it out here, Larry Arnn. He's just not holding back now.
11: That in the first paragraph I ever read by Churchill, it's the first paragraph in the World Crisis, it was the custom of in the palmy days of Queen Victoria for statesmen to expatiate on the former glories of the British Empire. And then there's a couple more sentences, and then it turns low, just the way his voice lowered. Little did they know that the greatest achievements were still before them. You see,
10: yeah.
11: Little does he know, in the way he lowers his voice and says that. And there's a great point here, too, and they're hidden. One of them is the ground of Churchill's soon appeal after the war to the Germans to be friends, which he had made many times after the First World War, is laid here, monstrous product of former wrongs and shame.
10: Yep.
11: In other words, Hitler is produced by wrongs, and it will prove later that Churchill is aware that Germany hasn't done all those wrongs. Its enemies and allies have done them too. And that is an echo in Churchill of Lincoln's maybe greatest speech, his second inaugural address, where he takes responsibility for the Civil War on both the North and the South, you see. And so Churchill is isolating Hitler there too. And then the same thing. We're not in the war. We are in communication with Churchill. Franklin Roosevelt, through Harry Hopkins and others, are in communication with Churchill and beginning to be helpful. But he says, the old world, and then a pause, and the new can join hands to rebuild the temples of man's freedom and man's honor. And that's, so it's a, that's Churchill rhetoric at its best.
10: And it's a year and a half, or a year and 3 months before Pearl Harbor. It's a year and 3 months before those hands are extended. And I go back now. I recorded this with Dr. Arnn 2 weeks ago, knowing that I would be replaying for you Winston Churchill's September 11, 1940 speech on the 25th anniversary of our 9/11 trauma. And I hope you're finding it inspiring and useful. 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I'll be right back with Dr. Arnn.
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Pennsylvania's ground zero for the midterm elections. Four critical U.S. House races will determine who controls Congress, conservatives, or the radical left.

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15: In today's political chaos, it's easy to feel lost. 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Anthony Holm brings sharp, straight talk insight into Texas politics, policy, and conservative values. He takes on the big questions. Where's Texas headed? What's happening to our Constitution? And how do conservatives push back in a culture that seems determined to silence us? Politics with the Big Dogs equips listeners with the knowledge they need to stand strong in today's political climate. Anthony's not just another voice. He's a constitutional conservative and Republican trial lawyer who knows what's at stake for Texas families. If you're looking for clarity in the middle of confusion, this is where you'll find it. 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And don't forget, visit politicswiththebigdogs.com for more.
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11: Welcome back, America. I'm Hugh Hewitt. It's a special edition of the Hillsdale Dialogue, one that Dr. Arn and I recorded 2 weeks ago, knowing it would be playing on 9/11, the 25th anniversary of our national trauma and our national nightmare. And so we got a speech from a different 9/11. A Winston Churchill famous speech from September 11th, 1940, at the height of the Battle of Britain. And we're going through it methodically because it was a 15-minute speech. I resume that conversation with Dr. Larry Arn, president of Hillsdale College. We have one more cut from this September 11th, 1940 speech. Let's play
18: that. This is a time for everyone to stand together and hold firm, as they are doing. I express my admiration for the exemplary manner in which all the air raid precaution services of London are being discharged, especially the fire brigades whose work has been so heavy and also dangerous. All the world that is still free marvels at the composure

0: With SRN News, I'm Keith Peters in Washington. The U.S. is commemorating the 25th anniversary of the 9/11 terrorist attacks that left nearly 3,000 people dead and the nation shaken. On Friday, people laid wreaths, flew flags, read victims' names, and held moments of silence and vigils. In 2001, Al-Qaeda attackers took command of four commercial jets and rammed them into the World Trade Center, the Pentagon, and a field near Shanksville, Pennsylvania. In Nashville, Tennessee, Republican and Democratic leaders are in an ugly partisan battle over who controls the city's airport, but they agree on one thing. It should be renamed to honor the state's favorite daughter, Dolly Parton. Parton, who passed away 2 weeks ago, had previously declined such honors. On Wall Street, the Dow by 509 points, the Nasdaq rose 251. More details at srnnews.com.
1: Hello, Americans. I'm Todd Starnes. Stand by for news and commentary next.
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1: If activists have their way, California preschoolers will soon learn something called Black English. The Black Californians United for Early Care and Education is part of a movement to challenge what they call harmful language hierarchies and affirm Black English as a legitimate rule-governed language rooted in Black history and culture. Now, some of you might think I'm pulling your leg here, but to use a phrase literally from Black English, they be serious. Habitually, using the word be and using double negation is part of what is known as African-American vernacular English. KQED reports Black parents don't want their children talking white. It's almost as if California wants to build a modern-day Tower of Babel. That being said, all you homies might want to get all up in homeschooling. 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Good day. Hello, Americans. I'm Todd Starnes. Stand by for news and commentary next.
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1: If activists have their way, California preschoolers will soon learn something called Black English. The Black Californians United for Early Care and Education is part of a movement to challenge what they call harmful language hierarchies and affirm Black English as a legitimate rule-governed language rooted in Black history and culture. Now, some of you might think I'm pulling your leg here, but to use a phrase literally from Black English, they be serious. Habitually, using the word be and using double negation is part of what is known as African-American vernacular English. KQED reports Black parents don't want their children talking white. It's almost as if California wants to build a modern-day Tower of Babel. That being said, all you homies might want to get all up in homeschooling. My new book, ready to order online, called The Golden Age, How Trump Saved America. 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Good day.
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6: Hello, Americans. I'm Todd Stern. 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
6: If activists have their way, California preschoolers will soon learn something called Black English. The Black Californians United for Early Care and Education is part of a movement to challenge what they call harmful language hierarchies and affirm Black English as a legitimate rule-governed language rooted in Black history and culture. Now, some of you might think I'm pulling your leg here, but to use a phrase literally from Black English, they be serious. Habitually, using the word be and using double negation is part of what is known as African-American vernacular English. KQED reports Black parents don't want their children talking white. It's almost as if California wants to build a modern-day Tower of Babel. That being said, all you homies might want to get all up in homeschooling. My new book, ready to order online, called The Golden Age, How Trump Saved America. 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Good day.
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10: 888-971-SAGE. 888-971-7243. I am Larry Elder. We are Salem News Channel. Speaking of this hostility towards President Trump, which is almost borderline pathological. You just saw a demonstration of it. There's a program on CNBC, which is not a right-wing station by any means, called Squawk Box. There's a guy named Joe Kiernan, who often says, in my opinion, commonsensical things. And there's another guy named Andrew Ross Sorkin, who's a clear liberal. So they were talking about Iran. And the liberal was making a case that none of the promises that Donald Trump has made have been realized. The timelines have not been realized. We've been lied to. Now, President Trump clearly thought it was going to be easier than it has been. He really thought that after a couple of weeks bombing, these Ayatollahs all of a sudden would just kind of give up. I thought that was naive, said so at the time. And clearly that's not what's happened. Didn't anticipate this, didn't anticipate this, didn't anticipate that. What he has done is set back the nuclear program of a terror state. And even Bill Maher had one guest on, and Bill Maher said, how many seconds do you think it would take for Iran to use a nuclear weapon if they had it? He said, the answer is 3 seconds. So even though the war has gone longer, been more difficult than Donald Trump anticipated, don't you think that he deserves at least some credit for

0: Now back to the sage, Larry Elder.
1: 888-971-SAGE, 888-971-7243. I am Larry Elder. We are Salem News Channel. So much to get to between now and the close of our program. We're talking about JFK Jr., who was a keynote speaker last night on the second and final day of the Dallas Midterm Convention. And he said, who would have thought a few years ago I would be a keynote speaker? Nancy Pelosi at one time opposed giving China most favorite nation status, and when she did so, she sounded a lot like, well, you know who. Hillary Clinton called President Trump, quote, the Olympic champion of lying, close quote. We're going to talk about her track record and what she said about 9/11 that turned out to be, I don't want to use the L word, lie, but it sounds like she was giving misinformation. At the convention, J.D. Vance was heckled by a man waving the Mexican flag. Bad move. And in a letter to the DOJ, signed by a number of black House members, they've asked for an investigation into the number of black Americans found hanging from trees whose death raised, as they put it in the letter, significant suspicion of foul play, close quote. To my knowledge, not a single one of the cases they're referring to has been demonstrated to be foul play, but that does not stop them from suggesting there's some sort of racial thing going on and there's a conspiracy on the part of the DOJ to not do anything about it. Of course, no concern about the large number of kids entering the world without a father in the home married to the mother. No concern about the horrible education kids are getting in inner city K through 12. And where were they when the borders were wide open, when the people they care about are the ones that are most hurt by the flux of unskilled, illegal alien labor into this country? But let's talk about black people hanging from trees when the ones I've looked at, almost every single one of them had to do with suicide. All of that coming up. 888-971-SAGE. Jeanette is in Pasadena. Jeanette, thank you so much for calling. Nice to hear from you.
2: Thank you for being there, Larry. I've listened to you for years, and I just love you. I will be sad to the day I die that you weren't a two-term governor for the state of California. That's my first statement. The second statement, the black man that stood up against in that jury pool who were pressuring him, he stood up for those three murdered children. And God bless him, he is my hero. And another quick question, did you see AOC and Mayor Mondani chuckling and laughing at this solemn day and solemn ceremony in our country?
1: You know what, Jeanette? I did not see that, but I will look into it. Thank you so much for calling. I really do appreciate it. Wow. Mr. McConnell, will you check that out, see if they were laughing? And oh, we have it? Okay. We'll have that for you as well. Thank you, Jeanette. We'll play it for you. Hillary, the president, is the Olympic champion of lying, close quote. Really? I think she should sit this one down. Can you say unsecured basement server? Can you say emails destroyed? Can you say I did not have sex with that woman, Miss Lewinsky?
3: Foundations of Freedom, a look at America's founding principles and the leaders who shaped our nation.
1: Ronald Reagan understood that preserving liberty required more than defending it. It had to be taught. In his 1989 farewell address, Reagan warned America about the danger of losing its national memory. If we forget what we did, we won't know who we are. Reagan understood that a free nation cannot preserve principles its people no longer understand. Every generation must learn why America's freedoms matter, understand the sacrifices that secured them, and accept the responsibilities that come with self-government. Liberty cannot be simply inherited. It must be intentionally passed from one generation to the next. Because when we fail to teach the meaning of freedom, we eventually lose the will to preserve it. So, are we preparing the next generation merely to inherit liberty, or teaching them why it is worth preserving?
4: Breaking news. Stimulating talk. This is 9:30 a.m. The Answer. KLUP. Terrell Hills. San Antonio.
5: News this hour from Town Hall. I'm Keith Peters in Washington. The 9/11 25-year anniversary ceremony in New York City captured the emotions that will never fade away.
6: At the New York Memorial Ceremony, victims' family members listen for the names of their loved ones, and they place flowers by the reflecting pools that honor them. Anne Fula Katsimatidis was crying as she told the AP about her brother John, who she lost on 9/11.
7: 25 whole years have passed. I really don't know how it is that I've lived longer without John than with him.
6: Organizers ended this year's ceremony with a new moment of silence along with the ringing of seven bells to honor those exposed to toxic dust at the World Trade Center and have since died. I'm Julie Walker.
5: Cartel drones are getting taken down on the southern border. Willie Nelson has this report.
8: The U.S. military is using high-energy lasers to destroy cartel drones operating near the southern border. Suspected cartel drone activity in the Rio Grande Valley is down 75%. Officials say the lasers have defeated 11 drones, part of more than 300 takedowns this year, including 100 in August. Cartels have been flying the drones to watch U.S. agents and move drugs and migrants. The lasers destroy the aircraft instead of only jamming them, forcing the cartels to change routes. Willie Nelson, Washington.
5: Officials say Yemen's Iranian-backed Houthi rebels have captured a strategic island at the southern entrance to the Red Sea. The advance opens a new front in the Iran war and further threatens oil exports from Saudi Arabia, which shut down a major pipeline after it was attacked. The Houthis made their biggest territorial gains in years along the Bab el-Mandeb Strait, one of the world's key shipping lanes. On Wall Street, the Dow by 509 points, the Nasdaq rose 251, the S&P advanced 65. More at townhall.com.
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10: 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Bexar County Sheriff's Office investigate a man found dead with evident trauma at Southeast Bexar County. Jaime Adolfo Rodriguez found dead at the 8,000 block of New Sulphur Springs. Investigators believe the body was dumped in that location. A teenage girl who claimed she killed her stepfather in self-defense when she was 14 is facing charges in adult court. 15-year-old Patricia Ennis being tried for murder and faces life in prison if convicted in the death of Ray Alvin Hardy. Five students hospitalized after consuming illegal THC gummies at Harmony School of Innovation. The THC gummies brought to school by a student. And the city council unanimously approved the appointment of Jesse Salome as San Antonio's police chief. John Loretta, 9:30 a.m., The Answer.
11: Salem Surround presents the Sports Answer on 9:30 a.m., The Answer. The biggest college football game in the nation is going to be taking place in Austin on Saturday night. Number 4 Texas set to play host to Ohio State. NFL football coming up on Sunday. The Dallas Cowboys, they are going to open up their season. They will do so on the road as they take on the New York Giants. And the Houston Texans, they are going to host Buffalo on Sunday. Let's go to baseball. The Texas Rangers lose to the Seattle Mariners yesterday by a 4-3 score, despite Jacob deGrom retiring his first 15 batters and striking out 12 for his highest total since 2022. Rangers are going to open up a series against Arizona tonight. Astros beat the Phillies yesterday 2-1. Tonight they begin a series against the Tampa Bay Rays. 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I'm Matt Pauley on AM 930, The Answer.
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8: Thank you very much. I'm 72 years old. And for 70 years of my life, I would have bet any amount of money that I would not be addressing a Republican convention. And the irony of my presence here is inescapable. I attended my first Democratic convention in 1960 when I was 6 years old, and I attended most of the conventions, the Democratic conventions after that, and I spoke as a keynote speaker in many of them. I grew up in a Democratic Party of Franklin Roosevelt, of my uncle John Kennedy, of my father Robert Kennedy, and ours was a party. Ours was a party of strong principles, of clear policies, and an inspiring idealistic vision for America. My uncle ran on a platform of tax cuts, strong defense, and fighting communism. Does that sound familiar? The Democrats of that era stood with labor and working people and the American middle class. Nearly every cop and firefighter was a Democrat. Our party was a champion of the Bill of Rights, and particularly for unbridled free speech. 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
4: It may be hard to believe, but today is the 25th memorial of the September 11th attacks of 2001, and the first thing that comes to mind when I hear that is, it's really been that long? Over the years, the conversation regarding September 11th obviously has changed and evolved, especially now that we have an entire generation that's becoming adults that have never experienced what 9/11 was really like, and that to me is a major concern. Every generation has a traumatic moment that they'll always remember in their lifetime, and as millennials, well, we've had a few. But for the young generation, do they really know what terrorism actually looks like? The slogan, if you remember, after September 11th was that we would never forget, and it seems like, well, we've kind of forgotten. We ignore threats from abroad and from the Middle East. We allow extremism to happen because, well, if we call it out, then we're somehow racist. And we have an entire political party that's embraced more of the idea that the chickens were coming home to roost and that we deserved those attacks, as opposed to finding ways to prevent it from the future. Today's a solemn day where we remember those near 3,000 lives that were lost, and we have to remind the next generation that it can never happen again.
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11: 888-971-SAGE, 888-971-7243. I am Larry Elder, Salem News Channel. Nancy Pelosi once sounded like Donald Trump when it came to China. At the GOP convention, J.D. Vance was interrupted by a heckler waving a Mexican flag. Probably not a good move. And a spokesperson for the IDF, the Israeli Defense Force, tells Piers Morgan he is obsessed with Jewish settlers. All of this and more, 888-971-SAGE, 888-971-7243. Trump says that his $5,000 dividend payment to Americans nationwide does not need congressional approval. Number 38.
12: Dollars, and I'm wondering, would Congress need to approve that?
13: Well, we think not. I think they will do it if we needed it, but we think not. The country is doing so well. We've taken in trillions of dollars in tariffs and other things. We have now over $20 trillion worth of manufacturing plants and other investments being made in the United States, which is far greater than ever before. And we think it's something that would be good. We do have a one proviso, and that's that the money be spent, that people spend their money in the United States. We don't want to have that money spent in other countries. And we think it's something that's really good, popular, and it's a great infusion.
11: Senator Thune was asked whether or not this could be done without Senate congressional approval. Here's what he said, number 49.
14: This comes as the national gas price average is at $4.22. You can see that there, and it's taking a bite of paychecks. You did not have enough votes in the Senate to pass the SAVE Act, and a lot of people are unhappy about that. Would you have enough votes to pass a $5,000 dividend to every American?
15: Well, that's a good question, Dan, and we'll cross that bridge when we come to it. And obviously, as the president, the condition he put on it is elect us. And I think the focus, the emphasis that he was making there, and I think this is a clear one between us and the Democrats, is he wants more money in the pockets of the American people.
11: So he didn't answer. Nancy is in Philadelphia. Nancy, always nice to hear from you.
16: Larry, good evening. I'm calling because as the one of two sole survivors of the Holocaust, I spend every holiday alone. My daughter lives in L.A. My older sister is in New York. And maybe one day if I visit L.A., I'll get to meet you in person. But I wanted to personally wish you a Happy New Year because I love your support for Israel and the Jewish community. It turns out, in fact, that my father's life was saved by a righteous Christian. And if a Christian woman had not helped him escape out of Austria, I would have never spoken to you in my life.
11: Wow. Wow. Well, Nancy, as always, thank you very much for calling. I really do appreciate it. Hope your daughter listens to my show. She lives out here in L.A. The vice president was heckled by somebody waving a Mexican flag. And not too surprisingly, J.D. Vance had a retort. All this and more. Don't go away.
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25: 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Of course, we cannot skip today and not talk about the 25th anniversary of the September 11th terrorist attack as we honor those who were fallen and also not only look back, but look forward and think about, the subject of never forgetting what happened on September 11th seems to ring very true. But on this year, it seems even heavier than usual because it does feel like we've now had a generation grow up that maybe wasn't there. You have a 25-year-old right now. You weren't even born.